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0: Dominic is in Raleigh, North Carolina. Hi, Dominic. How are you?
1: Hello. I'm doing well. I hope you guys are.
0: We are. What's up?
1: So first of all, I'm 38 years old. I've got a 19-year-old son, and my father and I haven't always had a great relationship, but we've got a better one now. And we agreed that he would help my son buy a car. We can afford to buy him the car, but he wanted to step in and help out his grandson. And we didn't really have an agreement set on how much the car would be. And he ended up buying him a Dodge Challenger, which it was about $62,000. My father's
0: how old is your you have a 19-year-old son with a $62,000
2: wow.
0: car.
1: Yeah.
2: Is that more expensive than your car?
1: It is. It is. I still drive my Prius from college, to be honest.
0: Wow. What does your 19-year-old son make? How much does he make? Does he work?
1: He actually does have his own income. He's still living with us, but he flips furniture on him and his sister flip furniture on Facebook Marketplace. So I'd say he makes between $5,000 and $6,000 a month.
0: Profit?
1: Yes, profit.
0: Wow. Okay.
1: That's after he's gone and purchased the furniture,
0: okay.
1: And bought lacquers and bought finish and painted and mm-hmm. bought new handles for everything.
0: Okay.
2: Great. And so this bothers you. It's too much. You feel like it's too much car for a 19-year-old, right?
1: Well, let me also make this clear. When he turned 16, we bought him a Civic. And in October of last year, he totaled the Civic. And he had begun to go into the car space. He had done a lot of bolt-on, and he had just finally gotten under the hood and started to do work on his car, which is why I think he was so eager to get a more powerful car. But that also has my wife and I worried because, you know, he's just totaled a car, which struggles to get up to 100.
2: Did he total it being reckless, or did he total it and truly an accident?
1: We are not sure. If you trust him, a squirrel ran across the road. But
0: because squirrels always total
1: yeah.
0: Civics. No.
1: Yeah.
0: Okay. All right. Yeah. Squirrel. It's the ultimate. Yeah. yeah. Okay.
1: So well, I also want to make two things clear really quickly.
0: Yeah.
1: So the interest on the car. So his grandfather put down the down payment, which I'm still not totally sure how much it was, but the interest is at 21%.
0: Yeah. And, okay. So your father does not have good judgment on financial matters. That's being nice. Your father did an idiotic, stupid deal in an effort to be a blessing to his 19-year-old grandson, but instead cursed him by putting him into a car with a ridiculously high interest rate and that is way too expensive for a guy that makes $4,000 a month living in his parents' home flipping furniture. Okay? So your dad is out of the equation. He no longer gets a vote. Okay? Whose name is the title in?
1: My father co-signed for the car, but it's my son's car.
0: Yeah, okay. If I were to advise your 19-year-old son, it would be to sell the car as fast as he possibly can because he's probably going to lose some money on it depending on how much of a down payment there was, but I'm guessing there wasn't much of a down payment. This car is too expensive for anyone that makes, you know, makes $5,000 a month. You shouldn't be having a car that's equal to your annual income. Regardless of whether it's paid for or not, it's ridiculous. It's a fabulous vehicle. It's a fun muscle car. But that's irrelevant, okay? And he's at 21% interest.
2: Ooh.
0: And you're worried about his safety. I'm not as worried about his safety. I'm not 100% sure to be worried about his safety. I'm 100% sure this deal sucks. It was really dumb. And if I were loving my 19-year-old grandson well or my new friend that's 19 years old, I would say, my friend, sell this car as quickly as you can and limit the damage that it's going to do to your life. Your grandfather's sweet, but he's not smart.
2: Mm-hmm.
0: That's what I would tell your 19-year-old, as fast as he can get rid of it. Now, he doesn't want to sell it, and he's got Bozo over here that can't do math whispering in his ear that this is okay.
2: Who's paying the payment, Bozo or your son?
1: My son is paying the payment, and my grandfather agreed to help him. And my wife and I together make enough to absorb the cost of the payment.
0: No. There's no reason for you to.
2: I think that
0: he bought a car he can't afford.
2: Yeah, and you're the parent, and he still lives at home, so you do get to say this is not going to work.
0: Yeah.
2: You get to say that.
0: Yeah, and it's not a I'm mad at somebody thing. If I'm you, it's honey. I love you. This is bringing harm to you. And I really wouldn't even bring up the totaling the car and safety thing.
2: Yeah,
0: it's just
2: either
0: way too expensive a car and way ridiculous interest rate.
2: Yeah.
0: It's financially stupid.
2: And if you've set up a standard in your household that we don't borrow money and we don't go into debt for cars, I think that fuels that argument even more, which is, I can't advise you to do this. This is just not how we live our lives, and this is not how we've taught you to live yours.
0: Yeah. And I'm sorry I didn't keep my hand in the deal and keep it from happening. I should have stepped between you before you got run over by a Dodge Challenger at 21%. But you're totaling your whole life now as a result of totaling your Civic. And this is just not, there's just nothing smart here.
2: Oh, gosh.
0: But this is a starry-eyed guy, I don't know what's going on with Grandpa, but he ain't got any smarter as he got older. We can tell that.
1: I'm assuming the deposit wasn't enough to bring us back.
0: Probably not. You're probably in the hole
1: from being underwater.
0: Yeah.
1: So do we
0: absorb
1: that cost?
0: That's up to you.
1: Go to my father and do we?
0: No, I don't think your father's going
2: to
0: do anything.
2: No, I think you have to. I think that's a stupid tax you guys are going to have to.
0: Somebody's going to pay.
2: Yeah.
0: Junior's going to have to pay it, but Junior doesn't have any money.
1: Yeah.
0: Yeah. I'm guessing you're going to lose a little money on it, but I don't know how much. He's going to lose a little money. You're not really technically in the deal. So you're not technically responsible, but I am going to say you live under my roof. We're not playing stupid games and expect anything except stupid prizes.
1: Mm.
0: Yeah, this is ludicrous.
2: Crazy.
0: This is like, look up crazy in the column and you'll see a picture of this car.
2: And, well, the car note's probably almost $1,000 a month.
0: Yeah, at least.
2: Wow.
0: 21% on $62,000.
2: Oh, yeah.
0: Yeah. Hello.
2: Ooh-wee.
0: Or they financed it for 18 years. You know, it doesn't matter. Because we want to make sure we prolong this pain as long as we possibly can. Yeah. So, interesting thing that Proverbs 17:18 says, one lacking in sense cosigns for another. The New Contemporary English Version, the CEV, says it's stupid to cosign alone.
2: Yeah.
0: That's what the Bible says. So anytime you're thinking you're being a blessing to someone by cosigning the loan for them, you're not.
2: No.
0: You're being stupid.
2: The whole reason you would need a cosigner is a bank looked at that person and said, there's no way I would lend you the money. I don't think that you can pay it.
0: Yeah. I mean, a bank looks at a 19-year-old who flips furniture and lives in his mother's basement and says, I don't think this is a worthy credit. So we're not going to do it. And if you're dumb enough to co-sign for it, we're still going to charge you 21% because we're going to call this a high-risk subprime loan. And we're going to gig you. We're going to screw you.
2: Yeah.
0: So car dealer, we're going to screw the 19-year-old. And car and bank, we're going to screw the 19-year-old. And Grandpa says, I'll help.
2: Wow. Thinking he's being a blessing.

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0: 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There you go. Benjamin is with us in Bowling Green, Kentucky. Hi, Benjamin. How are you?
11: Hey, doing wonderful, Dave. Thanks for taking my call this afternoon.
0: Certainly, sir. How can we help?
11: Well, me and my wife are having just a mild financial disagreement, and we're trying to put the puzzles together to see where we should invest our money or what we should do with it.
0: Cool. How long y'all been married?
11: We've been married for 10 years.
0: Awesome. How old are y'all?
11: 38 and 37.
0: Cool. Very cool. So tell me about the disagreement.
11: Well, right now, I own a construction company, and we've been successful. We've paid off all our debt besides our mortgage, and I really haven't tried to attack my mortgage just because I am locked in at a 2.5% interest rate. And rather than paying it off, I'm investing money in rental properties, trying to make a passive income. I've invested in silver and just a few other things to where, you know, when time comes to retire,

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0: Mrs. Burns, these are jeans.
1: Oh, isn't he sweet, George? He's breaking those pants in for a girl.
2: Look, Gracie, he's barefooted.
1: Oh, Mr. Peck, you're the perfect host. You took off your shoes so my husband wouldn't look like a runt.
2: Well, we're doing great. Where's your wife, Greg?
0: Monty, I'll call her. Hey, woman! Come in here, on the double.
3: Here I am, sir.
1: Oh, isn't he masterful?
0: Woman, is dinner on the table?
3: Yes, sir.
0: Okay, folks, chow's on.
2: Mercy, did you hear that? He said chow's on.
1: Isn't he wonderful? I love men who can speak French.
2: Well, let's eat.
0: Well, pitch in. The food's free. Watch your head, George.
2: Watch my head?
0: There's a flower bowl behind you. I always blow my olive pits into it.
2: Okay.
0: Bombs away!
1: Oh, that was a beautiful shot, Mr. Peck. George, why did you take an interest in sport?
2: This is murder.
0: Bombs away! Gee, I can't get enough of these mashed potatoes.
1: Judge, why don't you be a gentleman and eat mashed potatoes like Mr. Peck does, with his fingers?
2: That's being a gentleman?
1: Well, of course. He does it so his wife won't have to wash the silver. You sit there with a fork. I'm ashamed of you.
2: Yeah, I'm a slob.
0: Bombs away!
2: Greg, can I speak to you alone a minute?
0: Sure.
2: Excuse us, Gracie.
1: All right.
2: Greg, it's not working.
0: I know. What does it take to make that wife of yours disgusted?
2: I don't know. She's got me.
0: Yeah. Yeah, even that didn't do it.
2: Should have talked faster.
0: Hey, George, I think I got it. I'll take Margie in the kitchen and pretend to beat her up. That'll convince Gracie I'm a heel.
2: Sounds great. Let's try it.
0: Margie, that was the lousiest meal I ever ate. Get out in the kitchen.
3: Yes, sir.
0: Those potatoes had lumps, and now you're going to get yours.
3: Oh, no. No, please don't hit me with that chair.
0: There. Now, gather up your teeth. I want this kitchen floor kept neat. Well, that's that.
1: Mr. Peck, how could you do such a thing?
0: I believe in treating women like slaves.
1: You? A man who looks so much like Abraham Lincoln?
2: Still want me to be like Peck, Gracie?
1: No, I don't. And I refuse to stay in this house another minute and watch him mistreat poor Margie.
2: Good.
1: Bring our wraps, George. I'll meet you out in the car.
4: Hi, Gracie.
1: Phil Goodman, what are you doing here?
4: I came to pick up Margie.
1: Well, that's a good idea. I don't think she can get up alone.
4: Huh?
1: She's lying on the floor, out cold.
4: How do you like that? When she's on a date with me, she won't touch the stuff.
1: On a date with you? You date Marge?
4: Oh, sure. Two or three times a week.
1: But she belongs to Gregory Peck.
4: Oh, that's what he thinks. Margie's crazy about me.
1: Well, I'll never get used to Hollywood. This changes things. No wonder Gregory Peck beat her up. She deserved it.
4: What? He struck Margie? Why, I'll murder him.
1: But, Bill, he's got a perfect right.
4: So have I, and my left isn't bad either. I'll fracture him.
1: But, Bill...
4: You wait here, Gracie. I don't want you to see this horrible slaughter. Aha! There. There, you sit, you woman beater. Gracie told me how you slugged Margie.
0: Now, Bill...
4: Now, stand up, Peck. I'm going to divide you into quarts and pints.
2: Bill, you don't understand. Margie was taken apart.
4: So I heard, and now Peck's going to get taken apart. Just step into the kitchen so I won't spoil the carpet. Come on, Peck. Stand up.
0: Okay.
2: Ooh.
4: You didn't have to stand up that high. He's a big one, isn't he?
2: You should see him with his shoes on.
0: Well, Bill, you still want to step into the kitchen?
4: You bet I do. Let's step in there and make

0: some Maxwell House coffee and talk to you. Maxwell House is so delicious, it puts everybody in a good humor. And where do you get a load of that rich, mellow, good-to-the-last-drop flavor?
1: Now you're ready to eat crow, huh?
0: Oh, sure. Anything tastes great with Maxwell House. Ah, what a coffee. No wonder more people buy and enjoy Maxwell House than any other brand of coffee at any price.
2: Well, Mr. Peck, I hope every... Oh, hello, Bill.
0: Well, Margie, honey, you're all right. Peck didn't leave any marks on you.
2: No, he doesn't play as rough as you do.
0: Well, come on, sugar. I'll make you forget all about Gregory Peck. Let's go up on Mulholland Drive and park.
2: Oh, Bill, I'd rather not park in the car. It's so public.
0: Well, nobody will see us, honey. The windows will be all steamed up.
3: The windows will be steamed up?
0: Oh, sure. I'm taking along a thermos jug of Maxwell House coffee.
3: Oh, yeah.
0: There's nothing like a steaming, fragrant cup of Maxwell House on a winter's night. Come on, Margie, let's live.
2: Coming, Bill. Goodbye, Mr. Peck. Goodbye, Mr. Burns.
4: Bill, is Margie leaving with you?
0: Oh, sure, Gracie. We're headed for Mulholland Drive, aren't we, baby?
2: You said it, Dimples.
0: Well, I'll see you later, Gracie.
4: Well, I was certainly unfair to Gregory Peck. His wife deserved the beating she got. I'll go in and apologize to him. Mr. Peck, I've changed my mind about you. You're wonderful, and I want George to be just like you.
3: But, Gracie, he beat up his wife.
4: Well, she deserved it, running around with Bill Goodwin. Do I run around with a man? No, I run around with you.
0: Thanks, kid.
5: George, let's have another conference in the next room.
0: Okay.
6: Excuse us, Gracie.
4: I knew I was right about Gregory. He's as pure as 6.5 feet of snow. Not nearly as cold.
7: I'm home, Greg. Edith's husband came back and... Oh, hello. Who are you?
4: I'm Mrs. George Burns. Who are you?
7: I'm Mrs. Gregory Peck.
4: Another one?
7: What?
4: Well, one Mrs. Peck just left. Are you the night shift?
7: Are you trying to tell me there's been another Mrs. Peck in this house?
4: That's right. She chases after Bill Goodwin. Who do you chase after?
7: Mrs. Burns, I could use a little clarification.
4: Oh, now I know you're upset, but don't start drinking.
7: No, I mean, I'm very confused. What are you doing here?
4: Well, George and I had dinner with Mr. Peck and Peck's other wife.
7: You can't be serious about Gregory's two wives.
4: Yes, I am.
7: Good heavens, I have a blue beard.
4: Well, it doesn't show under your powder.
7: Gregory is the blue beard.
4: Oh.
5: Well, Mrs. Burns, George and I have just... Oh, hello, dear. You've come home.
7: Yes. How's everything in the harem?
5: Uh-oh. Now, sweetheart...
7: You seem to have quite a few wives. Perhaps we should wear numbers on our backs. And have programs
5: precious.
7: Printed. You can't tell one wife from another without a program.
3: He isn't to blame, Mrs. Peck.
4: Oh, don't you lie for him, George Burns. I don't want you to have anything to do with a man who married two women.
3: Gracie, Gregory Peck wouldn't do a thing like that. He's a big name.
4: Yes, and if it wasn't a lady, I'd say what it was. I wanted you to be like Gregory Peck.
7: Well, Gregory, I'm waiting for your explanation.
5: Honey, you know that mink coat that you've been wanting?
7: Yes.
5: Well, it's yours if you'll just forget this whole mess.
7: And consider it forgotten.
4: Well, gee, that was easy. Well, George, I'm waiting for your explanation.
3: Explanation of what?
4: Who cares as long as I get a mink coat?
8: George and Gracie will return in just a moment. Join us again next Thursday when we'll all be back. George Burns, Gracie Allen, Bill Goodwin, Harry Lubin and the Maxwell House Orchestra, and yours truly, Toby Reed. And now, here are our stars.
3: Now, Gracie, I don't want to spend another night hearing about Gregory Peck, so go to sleep.
4: Yes, dear. He is handsome, isn't he?
3: Well, I guess I'll take my blanket and go to sleep on the couch.
4: Oh, darling, did I say something to hurt you? I'm sorry.
3: Oh, it's all right. Go to sleep.
4: Please forgive me.
3: Forget it.
4: Believe me, you've got something Gregory Peck hasn't got.
3: Okay, go to sleep.
4: Well, I can't now. I'll be awake all night trying to think what it is.
8: Until next Thursday, good night and good luck from the makers of Maxwell House, America's favorite brand of coffee. Always good to the last drop. The George Burns and Gracie Allen Show is written by Paul Henning and Keith Fowler.
6: Certainly from a different time, as they were deriving humor by joking about domestic abuse. That episode was from January 6th, 1949. At the time, Gregory Peck was married to his first wife, Greta, a native of Helsinki, Finland. In 1955, he divorced her to marry French journalist Véronique Pisani. In the Burns and Allen episode, actresses were both Mrs. Peck, the pretend one, and the supposedly real one. I'm Greg Bellin. Up next here on Wynn Radio was It's the Works of British Writer Edward Bulwer Lytton, as presented on The Weird Circle. It begins right after this break.
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19: The Weird Circle. In this cave by the restless sea, we are met to call from out the past stories strange and weird. Bellkeeper, toll the bell, so all may know we are gathered again in the Weird Circle.
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0: Fogland, you who seek the wisdom of the universe beyond the time of man, look to the lightning and the thunder. What are the words of fire you seek tonight?
1: Voice of the tempest, I look for the secrets of wisdom no man knows.
0: What is this wisdom you would know?
1: The darkest and ultimate triumph of life itself.
0: The secret of death? Such wisdom requires a price.
1: I will pay the price gladly, whatever it may be.
0: The price is the greatest a mortal man can pay. Being so wise, whomever you love within the narrow confines of this earth will die.
1: I love no one. The price is cheap.
0: Then beware of the time when you do love.
1: The bargain's made. Tell me the secret.
0: Death is a lovely wound, healed by infinity into an eternal circle of light. Far off, far beyond your thought, beyond the eclipse of time, beyond this universe of stars and dust.
2: Robert? It's already 7 o'clock.
3: All right, Julia, I'm ready.
2: The carriage is waiting. Everything packed?
3: Everything I need. After all, I'll only be in London a few days. Hasn't Emily come back?
2: Oh, she's probably enchanted with the gardens, and I'm afraid time never means very much to Emily. My, Robert, how solemn you are, and just a week before your marriage, too. Oh, you're not the least bit excited.
3: Oh, yes, I am. What would my romantic sister have me do? Jump up and down with joy?
2: Of course. But then I forget you're an austere member of Parliament and excitement isn't in character. Ah, well, I suppose when I get you happily married and settled here at Mandeville, I'll have to advertise for a husband for myself. Or else I'll be a dour old maid.
3: Nonsense, you. I can't believe it.
4: Hello. Hello, Robert.
3: Hello, Emily.
4: I'm sorry to be late, Julia.
2: Emily, where have you been?
4: Way down past the orchard over that hill. Oh, I'm out of breath. The country is really so beautiful.
3: Then you like it here at Mandeville, do you, Emily?
4: Oh, yes. The house is almost as big as a castle. But, Robert, there's a dreadful storm coming up. The sky's almost black as pitch. Must you go tonight?
3: If I don't, I may be late for my own wedding, and you'd hate me for that.
2: And so would I.
3: Anyway, business comes before the pleasure of being married. Goodbye, you two. Take good care of Emily for me, Julia.
2: I will.
4: Hurry back to Mandeville, Robert.
3: Oh, it's not Mandeville I'll hurry back to, but to you, my beautiful bride. Goodbye.
4: Goodbye, Robert. Oh, what a shame he has to go. And on such an awful night.
2: Yes.
4: Why, the sky's simply full of lightning.
2: Oh, now don't tell me you're afraid of storms.
4: Well, I am a wee bit. Oh, I saw the rose gardens, Julia. Why didn't you tell me the arbors were so beautiful?
2: Oh, because I had a reason.
4: What? I bet I know. That's where the wedding's going to be. Under the arbor.
2: Oh, Robert told you.
4: No, I guess. It's such a perfect place.
2: And there are millions of buds, Emily, just ready to bloom. Why, Emily, you're not listening to a word I say. Why do you keep staring out of the window like that?
4: Julia, I saw the strangest thing a little while ago. When I came to the edge of the wood, beyond the orchard there, a man was standing high on the hill, looking up as if he were talking to the thunderclouds. He looked wild and strange. Who do you suppose he was?
2: Oh, I don't know, but it certainly sounds like our Mr. Falkland.
4: Why, who's he?
2: One of our neighbors, though you wouldn't think so, the way he stays cooped up in that old house of his.
4: Where is it?
2: A mile or so beyond the wood. It's called Glenmere. But it's more of a ruin than anything else. The village folk are frightened to death of him. They say flowers wither and die when he tends them. And if he works in his garden, the earth turns dry and nothing will grow.
4: Oh, what a silly legend. Is he an old man?
2: No, he went to Oxford when Robert was there.
4: Well, then you must know him.
2: Not very well. But my, isn't it strange that you should see Mr. Falkland on your first day at Mandeville? Very few people ever meet him at all.
4: He saw me, too. He looked down and for a moment I thought he'd speak. Julia, wouldn't it be fun if he came here to see us? Why don't you invite him to dinner? Tomorrow night.
2: Oh, he'd never accept, Emily. He never goes anywhere.
4: Well, ask him just the same. What harm can it do?
2: It would be a feather in our caps if he came to Mandeville.
4: Oh, yes.
2: And wouldn't Robert be surprised? All right, I'm game. We'll send him a note in the morning. Faulkland, you must admit that living the life of a recluse, so to speak, would arouse the curiosity of the villagers.
5: Well, you're right, Miss Mandeville, though it hadn't occurred to me.
4: Is that what you do then, Mr. Faulkland? Spend your time at study?
5: Well, I suppose you'd call it that, Miss Linvale. You see, when I was in school, I centered my happiness in wisdom. It was an undying thirst somewhere inside of me, and quenching it has kept me mostly to myself, but that makes me no less a mortal man.
2: Of course, because here we are at Mandeville, and you have forgotten your studies, at least for a little while.
5: And I'm indebted to both of you for the dinner as well as the diversion. Now I shall go. I mustn't outstay my welcome.
4: Oh, but you're always welcome at Mandeville.
2: Mr. Faulkland, sometimes my feminine curiosity gets the better of my good manners. And I'd like to ask you a question. I was wondering why you happened to come tonight when you've so often declined before.
5: Would you like a frank answer?
4: Robert says a frank answer is always better than a subtle one.
5: Well, then, I'll not be subtle. Yesterday, when I was walking on the hill, I saw a beautiful young lady on the path below, just at the edge of the wood. It occurred to me that she might be a guest here at Mandeville, and so I came to meet her. You see, my motive was entirely selfish. Now, good night. I'll go by way of your terrace and garden, if I may. Goodbye, Miss Lindale.
4: Good night, Mr. Faulkland.
2: Well, no wonder people say he's strange. He is. Imagine, he came to Mandeville just to meet you and freely admitted it. I'm glad he's gone, Emily. Emily, look at me. Why, you're very pale.
4: Am I, Julia? I guess it's that disturbing Mr. Faulkland. He does have a curious effect on one, doesn't he? Julia, the air's so close, I think I'll go for a walk in the rose garden.
2: All right, but don't be long.
4: But let us love while yet we may. Our summer is decaying. And woe to hearts that in their grey December go amain.
6: Who's there?
4: Oh, Mr. Faulkland, it's you.
5: I thought the rose arbor would hide me, Miss Linvale. Sorry to frighten you.
4: Well, it was quite a shock for a moment.
5: I've been enjoying the midnight beauty of the garden. Such roses and moonlight don't grow at Glenmere. But now I'll be on my way.
4: Oh, no, don't go on my account. I was only just walking around for a bit. I wasn't a bit sleepy, and the night air is very tempting.
5: Miss Linvale, I mustn't talk with you. Make me go. I don't have the will to do it myself.
4: But why should you go, Mr. Faulkland? You are a strange man. You know, I didn't say it tonight, but I felt very keenly that I've known you before, and I can't remember where.
5: It was a meeting you dreamed. I've dreamed it, too.
4: Oh, it seems more than the fancy of a dream.
5: But it was the only way I could reach you. Dreams are safe, and there's no safety in tonight. Aren't you afraid?
4: Of what? Of the moonlight?
5: No, no, no. Of me. Look in my eyes and tell me what you see.
4: A picture of a girl in an arbor of roses.
5: Is the girl alive?
4: Oh, quite alive. And laughing.
5: Well, then you know now why I can't meet you again. Ever again.
4: But I was only going to ask you if you'd go with Julia and me to the beach on Friday. And now you've refused before I could invite you. What do you mean? Why can't you come back to Mandeville?
5: Because I'd fall in love with the roses and the roses would die.
4: Oh, Julia told me that silly legend. I don't say you believe it yourself.
5: I only want to believe that I saw you here caught in a compliment of moonlight, not in a dream. Emily, that verse you were saying, speak it again.
4: Oh, now.
5: Well, close your eyes, please, and speak it again, so I'll remember you.
4: All right. I'll close my eyes if you wish. But let us love while yet we may. Our summer is decaying, and woe to hearts that in their grey December go amain. Mr. Faulkland? Mr. Faulkland? Why, he's gone away.

0: lovely nautilus shell I found buried in the sand.
1: Why, Emily, what is the matter? Emily, ever since...
2: Julia, look who's that coming over the dunes.
1: Why, it's Mr. Falkland. Whatever is he doing here at the beach?
3: Hello there.
2: Hello, Mr. Falkland.
1: Emily, I really don't think we should encourage him.
2: Have you come to help us find the loveliest shells from the sea, Mr. Falkland?
3: I have, Miss Lindale, if you'll forgive me for intruding like this.
2: Oh, the beach needs company, too. Did you ever see such a lonesome place?
1: We've been waiting for a guide and boatman from the village, but he seems to have lost his way instead.
2: Well, now what difference does it make? Now we can visit the cave, Julia. Mr. Falkland will take us.
1: She's had her heart set on seeing the pirate's den. But, Emily, I'm too tired. I'm too exhausted to move an inch.
2: Well, then you can wait here while Mr. Falkland and I go. We won't be long. Oh, do you mind, Julia? And how will we know the cave?
1: Well, you see, even the prospect of an adventure makes her happy, Mr. Falkland. Well, if I remember rightly, the entrance to the den is small at the foot of the cliff, and you stoop to walk in, and then the floor suddenly slopes upward, and you go up a little way and inside the cliff itself. Now run along and hurry back. I'll wait for you here. Mr. Falkland, you suppose she'll ever grow up one of these days?
4: You're listening to The Weird Circle. We'll be back with more of our story right after this.

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9: How funny. The daylight from the mouth of the cave lights the walls. Oh, let's go back. It's so dark and it's too much like a tomb.
10: Miss Linvale, Emily, wait a moment.
9: I knew you'd come today, Mr. Falkland.
10: I tried to stay away.
9: But I was as lonesome as the sea.
10: Well, then you hoped I'd come.
9: My heart was very tight with wishing. You're the wisest man in the world. Tell me, is it wrong?
10: I love you more than you know. But it cannot be. We mustn't see each other ever again.
9: Then this is love, I feel. And I'm not ashamed. I'm glad to know I never loved Robert at all.
10: Oh, my Emily, if I thought I could cheat death and take you from him. Don't you see, my darling? There's a contagion in every breath I breathe. Death grows inside of me. And I'm afraid to touch you. Afraid I'll murder what I love.
9: Then touch me now. Take my hand. There, you see, it's a foolish fear.
10: Emily, wait. It's grown so dark in here.
9: Falkland. The tide. It's filling the den.
10: Oh, hurry, Mook. We must get out quickly. We'll have to swim underwater out of the mouth of the cave now before it's too late. Are you afraid?
9: No, not with you.
10: Then promise, if we live, you'll be my bride. We'll go away, far away together.
9: I promise. I promise.
10: But if we die...
9: Shh. Mustn't speak of dying.
11: Being so wise, Falkland, whomever you love, within the narrow confines of this earth, will die.

On a visit to the sea, Falkland and Emily explore the pirate's den, a cave in a seaside cliff. The tide suddenly begins to fill the cave. Falkland, believing the curse of death is coming true, confesses his love. And Emily promises to marry him if they escape.

0: boat faster, man. We'll never get there before the tide's full.
1: I'm doing the best I can, Mum. Didn't you know the pirate's den is dangerous? Many is the pair of lovers who drowned there.
0: Oh, but they're not in love, and we must save them.
1: The tide comes in swift as an arrow here on the cliffs.
0: Look, look, there's the place just ahead. Veer a little to the right. Oh, how high the water is. Is it too deep for you to dive?
1: I don't know, Mum. I can't promise to get them out.
0: Wait, look, look there. There they are. Oh, there they are, swimming toward us.
1: By gum, they've cheated the tide. They're a lucky pair.
0: Emily, Mr. Falkland, row faster.
1: They must have discovered the tide in time and swum under it, out of the key.
0: Yes, yes, but they're safe, and that's all that matters. Emily! Mr. Falkland! Now, Emily, keep the covers pulled up and just rest. Here's some broth.
2: Thank you, Julia. I'm all right now. Where's Mr. Falkland?
0: He went home by way of the garden.
2: Will he be back soon?
0: Of course not. Why do you ask that?
2: He saved my life. I haven't thanked him.
0: Oh, nonsense. He didn't do more than any other man would have. Now, you drink this broth.
2: Julia, I must see him. Send a servant.

0: Linda.
1: Emily, I won't listen to this nonsense.
0: Is it nonsense to be in love? Oh, I never knew before what it was like. I only thought I was in love with Robert.
1: What has this man Falkland done to you? He's evil. He bends people to his will.
0: Oh, no, no, Julia. Nothing can change the way I feel. Nothing in this world. I'll send for him, please. Tell him to come.
1: I'll do nothing of the kind.
0: Oh, try to understand. Do you want me to marry Robert when you know I love someone else?
1: Emily, this is outrageous. I'm going to send the carriage to London. When Robert comes, you'll have to tell him this yourself. Really, Emily, I never thought you capable of such deceit.
0: Oh, you don't understand. You don't know what it is. Now, let me get up. He'll come back to the garden and I'll wait for him there. Falkland, here I am, under the arbor.
2: Oh, my Emily, I've been so worried, so afraid you were ill.
0: Julia said I shouldn't have come, but I had to see you, Falkland. You remember the promise?
2: I remember little else.
0: Where will you take me, then? Far away, somewhere I've never been.
2: Wherever you please, my darling, so long as you're there and I'm with you.
0: Now you see how silly your fears were. But I was afraid you'd stay away from me because of it.
2: Well, what have you done? Is there some magic in your eyes that defies even death itself? Oh, Emily, I'm not afraid anymore. Look at me. The curse is gone, and I can touch you and kiss you without fear of some terrible disaster. Emily, I'm happier than I've ever been before.
0: Falkland, look at that star. The first and brightest of the evening. Do you also understand the stars?
2: I only understand that you're safe and alive, and that love is the greatest wisdom of all.
0: Even now you look for wisdom. Oh, Falkland, I'm deliriously tired. When will you come for me? When will we go?
2: I'm resigned to say tomorrow. I dare not say tonight.
0: Tomorrow, then. But it's a long time away.
2: There's a minister in the village.
0: I'll not miss the roses.
2: I'll arrange the time and send you a note when to meet me and where, but I'm afraid to let you out of my sight.
0: There's nothing to fear. I'll be at the spot whenever you say. Not even death itself would stop me. Good night, Falkland. Good night.
3: Time to pause for a moment, but we'll be back with more of The Weird Circle right after this.
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6: And now let's wrap up this story from The Weird Circle on when radio was.
7: Robert, I thought you'd never get here.
8: Well, I came as quickly as I could. Where is Emily?
7: She's been in bed all day. She's ill. I know she is. Oh, Robert, you've got to make her see. It's not too late.
8: Have you talked with her today?
7: She's been asleep in the room next door, murmuring Falkland's name and speaking of death and thunder and all manner of evil things. She's pale. She even cries in her sleep.
8: Then she won't see this Falkland again. I'll make sure of that.
7: Oh, but she's so determined, Robert. Last night, in spite of anything I could do, she went out in the garden to meet him.
8: How could you allow such a thing?
7: How could I stop it? She's possessed with evil.
8: And this letter, it's from Falkland?
7: A messenger brought it this morning. I didn't dare give it to Emily before you came.
8: Have you read it?
7: Oh, no, it's addressed to her.
8: Well, we'll certainly see what devilish stuff he's written. My darling Emily, I'm distracted with terrible apprehensions. I ask myself, how is Emily today? Does she love me still? And will she love me in spite of the disgrace Robert Mandeville may heap upon her? Tell him we love honorably and completely, as no two people have before. My darling, the time is midnight tonight. I'll be waiting on the road where it touches the lake. All my love, Falkland.
7: Robert, they're running away tonight.
8: I'm going to talk to Emily.
7: Oh, it's a terrible thing, Robert. She doesn't know what she's doing. Make her see how wrong it is.
8: Wait here. I'll call if I need you. Emily, are you awake?
9: Robert? Oh, Robert, I'm glad you're back. Please come in.
8: Julia sent for me. I left my business at a crucial time. What is all this I've been hearing about you and that devil, Falkland?
9: Oh, Robert, don't be annoyed. Don't raise your voice. I've been waiting to see you, to tell you myself.
8: Well, what is it? And why are you in bed? Are you ill?
9: Well, I do feel a little tired.
8: You know, don't you, that I won't let you do this drastic thing. That man has some power over you.
9: He loves me, Robert, more than ever you could. Oh, please try to understand. If I hurt you, I'm sorry and ask to be forgiven. I wouldn't harm you intentionally. I love Falkland in spite of anything you do or say. I can't help it. And nor can he.
8: Do you know what you're saying?
9: Yes, Robert, I do know.
8: You're ill. You're not yourself. This letter from Falkland. Emily, I have never read such a scandalous letter. I'll not allow you to wreck your life like this.
9: Is it for me? Robert, you had no right to read my letter. Give it here.
8: No, you'll never see it. Believe me, Emily, I know what's best.
9: Robert, stop! Don't burn my letter!
8: There. There now. An oil lamp has a second use. To destroy an evil thing.
9: How can I ever forgive you for that? Now it's gone. Where did he say to meet him? What was the time?
8: You'll never see Falkland again. You're to be my wife, Emily. And you've got to get this man out of your mind.
9: Robert, you don't know what you're doing. Now I must leave Mandeville. I must go to him.
8: You'll do nothing of the kind. Lie back. You're too weak to walk.
9: But I must. I must. Help me, Robert, please.
8: Oh, Emily, what have you done to yourself? You're so pale. You're so ill.
9: Oh, Falkland. Falkland.
8: Emily. Julia, come here.
7: What is it, Robert?
8: Emily's fainted. She's very ill.
7: Oh, poor child. Robert, send for a doctor quickly before the storm comes.
8: Watch her closely. This is one night Falkland will not have his way.
9: Falkland, where is the place of meeting? What is the time? Where are you waiting, Falkland?
10: Soul, in the thunder of the night, why do you weep?
9: For the loss of my love, which I cannot find. Where is Falkland? What is the time and place?
10: The time is eternal. The place is infinite, where sorrow is not known. Go back through the thunder and leave the sorrow of your loss in the flesh of your loved one's heart. Go back through the thunder!
9: Falkland! Oh, I thought I'd never find you.
11: Emily, my darling, Come quickly before the storm breaks. Oh, you're more beautiful than ever.
7: I'm happy tonight. But, oh, my darling, don't you see? You must go alone.
11: Alone? Well, what do you mean, alone?
7: Until the time comes when we can meet again. Don't touch me now.
11: Emily, the curse is not dead. You've gone away from me.
7: Only as far as the strength of our love goes through the thunder. Bear the sorrow, Falkland, and sorrow will not allow you to forget. Goodbye, my darling. Goodbye.
12: Stop! Stop!
13: Who there?
12: Who?
13: Who?
11: Are you from Mandeville?
14: Yes, we're doctors from the village.
15: What do you want? We're racing the storm.
11: What's happened there? Miss Linvale, is she dangerously ill?
14: She was dangerously ill. They called us too late.
15: Miss Emily died 2 hours ago.
14: Come back, man. We'll give you a ride to the inn.
15: Why, he's bounding off up the hill. What's the matter with him?
14: Do you know who that is? That's Falkland. I saw him once before.
15: Look, he's climbing to the summit.
14: Here, we better go and fetch him and take him home.
15: No, no, it's none of our affair.
14: Look, how he reaches his arms to the sky.
15: Well, man, what of it? We better be going.
14: But look, good heavens, did you see that? The lightning struck him dead.
10: Falkland, you who have loved beyond the eternal strength of death, rise from the lightning's arrow of fire. Rise in the thunderous power of your love. Rise and meet her in this infinity of time. Wise man, the wisdom of eternal love is yours.

0: the time-worn pages of the past, we have brought you the story, Falkland. Bellkeeper, toll the bell.
1: From April 23rd, 1944, that was Falkland, a script based on a story by Edward Bulwer Lytton, an English author who penned that often parodied opening line, "It was a dark and stormy night." That was the beginning of his 1830 novel, Paul Clifford. And since 1982, the San Jose State University English Department has held the Bulwer Lytton Fiction Contest, a tongue-in-cheek competition inviting entrants to deliberately compose the worst possible opening sentence. One of the past winners, by the way, was American copywriter and entrepreneur Gary Dahl, who in 1975 came up with a simple product which would make him a millionaire. It was a household pet that anyone could raise. The pet rock. Well, I'm Greg Bella. When we return to When Radio Was, I'll attempt to read to you Dahl's winning Bulwer Lytton Fiction Contest entry. We'll be right back.
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5: The temperature is lowered. I'm Chris DeMeo, Fox News. Anti-ICE protests are continuing outside of the Delaney Hall detention facility in Newark, New Jersey, but the demonstrations have eased up a bit. Fox's Steve Harrigan is there and says things have changed when state police started getting involved.
6: The police are being engaged, they're being called to, but there's not the threats or the real serious agitation that happens whenever an ICE agent appears. So a slight shift in tone. It was Newark police out in front last night as well, and there was violence overnight. The police marched first with ballistic shields. They were followed by officers on horseback. They had to release chemical irritants, tear gas, and flashbang grenades in order to clear the street. It took about half an hour, 45 minutes of really a back-and-forth combat.
5: New Jersey Governor Mikey Sherrill ordered state police to start taking over security. There were six arrests on Friday night. President Trump's still considering a peace deal between the U.S. and Iran to extend the ceasefire.
7: I'm in no hurry. I'd like to say I'm in a hurry because, you know, gasoline prices are going to come tumbling down. But if you're going to be in a hurry, you're not going to make a good deal. And slowly but surely, we're getting, I think, what we want. And if we don't get what we want, we're going to end it a different way.
5: The president on Fox's My View with Lara Trump.
8: Much of the world still waiting to see if President Trump will accept a tentative agreement to end the U.S. war with Iran. Mr. Trump was briefed on the latest proposal in the Situation Room. Now, the deal would reportedly reopen the Strait of Hormuz and ease U.S. restrictions on Iranian ports and frozen assets. It would also give negotiators 60 days to iron out a longer-term agreement on Iran's nuclear program and enriched uranium stockpile. Defense Secretary Pete Hegseth says the U.S. is ready to resume military action if needed.
5: Fox's Jackie Ibanez. 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
5: The U.S. military says it stopped another ship trying to break the blockade of Iranian ports. Officials say a cargo vessel ignored repeated warnings and U.S. forces struck its engine room. The ship is now adrift in the Gulf of Oman. The final two victims who died during a chemical tank implosion at a paper mill plant in Longview, Washington, are found. 11 people were killed in that blast this week, making it one of the worst U.S. workplace tragedies in history.
13: Our office immediately began preparing for what we knew would be one of the most significant tragedies our community has experienced since the eruption of Mount St. Helens.
5: Cowlitz County Coroner Dana Tucker, it's still unclear what caused the tank to explode. The Federal Chemical Safety and Hazard Investigation Board are investigating. U.S. men's national soccer team is gearing up for a warm-up match against Senegal ahead of the World Cup.
14: A home World Cup on America's 250th birthday. What is better than that? And we now know who will captain the U.S. team during the World Cup. It is Tim Ream, the oldest member of the squad at 38. We were lucky enough to get some time to hang out with Tim, and he told me what it means to be the, quote, elder statesman of this team.
16: As much as I can, putting an arm around these guys but not being overbearing.
14: And like every member of this 26-man squad, Tim is determined not just to make it to the quarterfinals, not just to make it to the semifinals, but to bring this thing home for the United States.
5: That's Fox's Jonathan Hunt from Charlotte, North Carolina, the site of the game. 11 U.S. cities are hosting the World Cup games. Virginia State Police charged the driver of a bus that crashed into several cars on I-95 Friday with involuntary manslaughter, with more charges pending. Five people were killed. Dozens more were hurt. I'm Chris DeMeo. This is Fox News.
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0: right. Hello, everybody. Welcome to the Todd Stearns Radio Show, and you are in for a treat. We have some very special guests coming up this hour of the show. Sherelle Shaw is a Gold Star wife, and she's making national headlines because of something that happened yesterday at Arlington National Cemetery. We're going to be talking to her in just a few moments, but right now we're just very excited to welcome to the show Speaker Mike Johnson.
1: Let's go right away to the Patriot Mobile Newsmaker line. One of the busiest guys on Capitol Hill right now, Speaker Mike Johnson. And Mr. Speaker, you've been all over the place, and it was great to see you at the Indy 500 over the weekend. And I know I think one of your posts just went viral about the patriotism that was on display there at the race.
2: It was really something to behold. You know, it's the largest sporting event in the world, I think, and single day attendance. It was nearly 400,000 people on site. And one of the stats, Todd, is that I think it's one in every 986 Americans was present at the race. I mean, it was a big deal. But what was so moving, I think the post you're talking about is, you know, obviously it's on Memorial Day weekend, each year. And there's a moment of silence. They play Taps for our fallen heroes. And you could have heard a pin drop. I mean, really, almost 400,000 people, not a sound as the bugle played. Very moving tribute. I mean, just full of Americans who understand that freedom isn't free, and very moving to be a part of that.
1: I think it's exciting to see this. I don't know, maybe it's a resurgence of patriotism, or I don't know, maybe it's been there all along. I don't know, but it just seems like people are more patriotic these days. What do you make of that?
2: Well, look, I think it's tied into what's happening with our country. I mean, we have, you know, an occupant in the White House, in the Oval Office again, who believes in America, putting America first, and, you know, making that a priority. We're showing strength on the world stage again. I mean, we have an economy that is ready to take off like a rocket as soon as we settle out this, you know, the conflict in Iran. And on every facet, we're bringing America back. And so it's promises made, promises kept by the president, by the political party in charge, ours. You know, we have unified government, the White House, the Senate, and the House. And that's our ethos, you know. We're about America. And I think people wanted to move beyond the previous 4 years with all of the woke nonsense and the DEI and the anti-American sentiments. It's good to be back. It's good to be patriotic, and it couldn't happen at a better time, Todd, for the 250th anniversary of the greatest nation in the history of the world.
1: Well, I'm with you there 1,000%, and it's so exciting to see, you know, what Monica Crowley and her team are doing. It's just really, it's really phenomenal, and I know a lot of folks around the country are excited. At the same time, though, Mr. Speaker, they're also a little concerned, and they have seen gas prices surge right back up, not to where they were during the Biden years, but getting pretty close. Grocery prices are going back up, and people are really beginning to struggle and express concern. And I know that in a recent interview you did with another network, you said that this election is going to be decided on kitchen table issues.
2: Well, it is. You know, every election really is at a certain extent, and that's certainly true now. The cost of living is a big issue. Affordability is the, you know, the buzzword right now the Democrats are using, but Republicans were talking about the cost of living well before it got their attention. And not just talking about it, doing things about it. You know, our legislation, our marquee achievement of this Congress so far, the Big Beautiful Bill, the Working Families Tax Cut, and all the legislation that has preceded that and followed it has been geared towards making government smaller, more efficient, more effective, and putting more money in the pockets of hardworking Americans. That's what the legislation has yielded. You know, people just got their highest tax refunds, and many people in their whole lives because of our policies we put into the tax cuts legislation. And wages are going up. The stock market is doing well. The jobs numbers are fantastic right now. All the economic indicators are going well, except for this issue with the Strait of Hormuz and the lingering conflict in Iran. We're very optimistic about the president's moving towards a resolution of that. We need to do it because gas prices will come back down to earth, and we'll get all of this right again. You know, gas grocery prices are elevated a little bit. Because when gas prices are up, it takes more money to transport those goods to your local marketplace, and that's reflected in the price there. So it's all tied in together to that. I think the other countries around the world understand the same necessity, And I think we're very close to moving forward on that.
1: It's interesting because you actually believe that we are, Republicans are going to buck the trend, and we know how the party in control normally does in the midterms, but you believe Republicans are going to win in the fall.
2: I'm absolutely convinced of it. And, you know, I made this call in 2024 when even on the eve before the election, when we won it all and won all the swing states and had the largest popular vote ever, the mainstream media was trying to convince people that Republicans would lose the majority in the House. We didn't. We gained seats and we'll do it again. Now, in the midterm election, the one that comes up this fall, we really do have to defy history because it's only twice in the last 90 years that a sitting president has picked up seats for his party in that first two-year cycle. But we are the group that defies conventional wisdom and makes history every day, and we're going to do it again. And it boils down to a number of reasons, Todd, and I won't bore you with all the details. I have a 90-minute slideshow I can walk you through when you have time. But listen, it boils down to a couple of things. First, it's promises made, promises kept, as we were referring to. We made effectively kind of a contract with America in 2024, and we've been fulfilling that and getting America back and bringing America back. We've got better candidates than Democrats do. We have a fundraising advantage for the first time in over a decade. And we have a great political environment. We have a president who's out running like he's on the ballot, you know, doing rallies and events and making sure people understand the necessity of this midterm. So a lot of factors in our favor. And meanwhile, the Democrats are in total disarray. They're on the verge of an open civil war in their party. The insurgent left Marxists are taking that party over, and they're moving them further and further left, which is away from the American people. So you put all that together, I think we've got a great recipe for success in November. We're charging ahead and believing we're going to keep and grow the House majority.
1: Yeah, I think it's interesting when you look at who the Democrats are putting forward as candidates. For example, Tennessee's 9th Congressional District, Steve Cohen, who is not going to run. The guy that is on the Democrat side is really almost a radicalized version of a Jasmine Crockett or AOC. And it's, I don't think they've learned their lesson yet, Mr. Speaker. They seem to be really doubling down and hardening their positions on these radically progressive ideas that the American people just aren't buying.
2: That's exactly right. You summarized it very well. And what I say on the campaign trail is I'm making people understand what we're seeing around the country is the rise of what I call mini Mamdanis, you know, like these actual Marxists running for office on the Democrat side. Now, the dangerous thing for the country is that is where the energy and the excitement and the grassroots is on the far left. And so these insurgent candidates are running in primaries and they're challenging, you know, what's left of the old school Democrats, you know, the people who try to be centrist or moderate. They can't exist in the modern Democrat Party anymore. This is not our father's Democrat Party. So these crazy leftists, I mean, really, it's a dangerous thing, and they are rising through the primaries. They're making the establishment Democrats spend tons of money. They're going to make it to the general election. So I really like our matchups there, Todd. You know, we're going to have common sense governing, constitutional conservatives in our general election, as our candidates, and they're going to have Marxist, you know, openly avowed far, far leftists. That's not what the American people want. And they've already sent that message to the Democrats, to your point. They can't seem to understand that. So I like our chances going forward, but it certainly is a dangerous trend for the country going forward.
1: I do wonder, though, if what's happening in the Senate right now, which is just, it's gone from just weird and bizarre to disturbing. I know Senator Ted Cruz called out Senator Tillis, Cornyn, Rand Paul, and Cassidy from Louisiana as almost being obstructionist now. It's almost as if there is an intentional effort to sabotage the president's agenda. What are you hearing in your conversations with the majority leader?
2: Well, Leader Thune's got a real challenge on his hands, and of course he's only got 53 Republicans, and so to move any partisan priority that we have, any part of our agenda, because Democrats don't want to help at all, he's got to pull off effectively now a magic trick. I mean, you got to have 60 votes in the Senate, of course, to move substantive legislation. And there's almost zero chance you're going to get Chuck Schumer and Democrats to come along. They simply don't want President Trump to have a win on anything. And so it's a real problem. I mean, the Democrats are obviously clearly obstructionist. And so what we're trying to do is move packages, for example, through reconciliation, which, as you know, is the one exception of the necessity of 60 votes in the Senate. But in order to move a reconciliation bill, you have to have at least 51 votes in the Senate. And when you only have 53 Republicans, you can't have anybody upset. You know, you really almost need unanimity. So I've got the same challenge in the House, but, you know, the Senate is dicey right now because, you know, the president's taken a position in a couple of those Senate races and there's some hurt feelings, et cetera, but they've got to work through it. And we hope they will for the best interest of the country. I think everybody's got to put their, you know, their personal interests aside and do what's right for America. And I'm very hopeful. I'm an optimist, Todd. I believe they will at the end of the day. But there's a lot of work ahead of us.
1: I'm wondering if you've had a chance to have any conversations with the president. You mentioned being an optimist. The president certainly feels like we're going to be able to reach some sort of a deal with Iran. Originally, though, they said we're going to be in and out 4 to 5 weeks, and clearly we're well beyond that now. And a lot of folks are concerned that if the war does drag on into the summer months, into the fall, it could have an impact in the midterms. What are you hearing from the White House?
2: Well, I talk with the president about it almost every day, and he certainly understands that. He wants it to be resolved quickly, but it must be done in the right way. We have to finish the job, so to speak, as everyone says. And that means we've got to ensure, of course, his number one condition is that Iran can never have a nuclear weapon. And that every common sense thinking, any American who looks at the facts, any person around the world who loves freedom, who understands the stakes here, should make that same demand. You can't have the largest sponsor of state terror, of terrorists and terrorist organizations, with a nuclear weapon. It would be a disaster for the whole world. So that condition, I think, is obvious. The president's going to make sure it's abided by. And then we've also got to deal with the nuclear dust, as we call it, the remnants of their enriched uranium and other things that may still be in the country. I think those are going to be all part of the negotiation that continues over 60 days. In the meanwhile, we can get the Strait of Hormuz reopened for commerce because that's important for everybody around the world. And I'll say that he's involving all the Middle Eastern countries there in this discussion and as part of this arrangement, this agreement. That's very important because they have a direct interest in it as well, as do all of our NATO allies and, frankly, every country around the world. So our fingers are crossed. We're praying for a resolution there and one that ensures the safety and the prosperity of Americans and everybody else for that matter.
1: Mr. Speaker, we appreciate your time. And I've got one more quick question to ask you, only because a number of your caucus members have been on my radio show talking about aliens. And Burchett chief among them. It's, you know, people are getting just a little, I wouldn't say uneasy now, but it's like, what in the world is going on there? And do you have information that you might be able to share with us about what could be revealed in the coming days?
2: Yes, look, you're not going to see anything new. Okay, we've all known and it's been widely discussed that there are phenomena of flying objects that can't easily be explained. I don't think it's extraterrestrials, okay? I don't think they're aliens. I don't buy any of that. And as you may know, Todd, I have the highest level of classification that exists, okay? I've never seen anything to the contrary. Look, we have adversaries like China and other nations who have advanced technologies as we do. We have things they don't have and vice versa. I think ultimately all these anomalies can be explained that way. Look, I'm a Bible-believing Christian. I believe the Bible is the Word of God and it's inerrant. I don't see any place in there for illegal aliens. I mean, yeah, certainly illegal aliens. I mean, aliens from other planets, et cetera. So I think this is a lot of hype. I really do.
1: Well, technically, they would be illegal aliens.
2: True. Fair enough.
1: From another galaxy, but oh, my word. All right. Well, that's good news. So I think people can rest easy for a little while knowing that that's a knock on the door. So, well, Mr. Speaker, we always appreciate your time, and thank you for the great work you guys are doing there on Capitol Hill.
2: You got it, my friend. Good talk with you.
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0: 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Let's go to the phone lines. 901-260-5926 is our telephone number. Let's go to Josh in North Carolina, listening to us on WSJS. Josh, what's on your mind today?
9: Yeah, the first thing I'd like to say, Dan Patrick is on my affiliate right now, and I'm really upset that they upset that your station was cut off. I would like to try and find a way to fix that.
0: I have no idea what you're talking about. So what's going on?
9: Well, everything has changed on my affiliate, and you get cut off before your show is done, and I would like to find a way to fix that. I don't like that because I like listening to you. I have listened to you for probably 2 years and actually became a listener about a year ago, and about 6 months ago when my son was going overseas. I've called it from time to time. You may remember I bragged on my son, a Marine. He has talked with several of his friends, and there's probably 40 or 5 guys that try to find you online, listen to you anywhere they can, because you don't only talk about politics. You don't only talk about family. You talk about Christianity, which most people don't care about. And they actually care. And I spoke with him recently, and the majority of the people that he's affiliated with, the Marine Corps, the Navy, everybody's disgusted with everything that's going on in this country. That's not what they're fighting for.
0: Yeah, Josh, yeah, I hear you. And look, I think we've got a bad connection here, but let me offer this as advice here. If you've got an issue with the local radio station, I'd just give them a call and let them know how you feel. They're good folks. But anyway, we certainly appreciate, them being great affiliates. My apologies, ladies and gentlemen, for that. 901-260-5926 is our telephone number. That's 901-260-5926. Coming up, we're going to be speaking with Sherelle Shaw. She is the Gold Star wife who has been making headlines over the past, 48 hours. She put out a request on social media. And the way the American people responded is just really, truly remarkable. And so we're going to be talking to her in a Todd Stern Show exclusive conversation coming up in just a few moments. Also, just a reminder, during the break, head over and pre-order a copy of my brand new book. It's called The Golden Age, How Trump Saved America. It'll be in stores later this summer. But I want you to pre-order a copy right now, and you can do that at your favorite bookstore. Hang tight, everybody. We'll be right back.

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0: All right, welcome back, everybody. It is the Todd Stearns Radio Show. Trust you're having a great start to your week. It's going to be one of those weird weeks where, you know, you miss Monday, but it's Tuesday. In case many of you are just now getting out and about, it is Tuesday. There was a really fascinating story that unfolded on social media over the past couple of days. And it's really a heartwarming story. I think it's an incredibly touching story. And I didn't realize that the person who was central to the story, we actually followed each other on social media, and we're just so honored that she took some time to join us this afternoon from Arkansas, Sherelle Shaw. Ms. Shaw, good to have you with us today.
1: It's wonderful to be here. Thank you so much.
0: So what a wonderful story, and I want you to set the scene for us here. Because your husband is one of our great American patriots, and he was killed in action in 2007, fighting in Iraq. And I want you to tell us a little bit, give us a little bit of the background, and then we'll talk about what happened on Memorial Day.
1: All right. Well, Alan has always been a patriot. He joined the Marine Corps as a very young man, did four years with them, with two overseas tours, and he ended up getting out right after 9/11. When he got out and came home, that's when we met and fell in love. So by the time I met him, he was already ready a hero, and we ultimately ended up getting married in 2003, and around the same time, we were sitting at home. He was watching a news segment about 1st Battalion, 5th Marines, and their tour over in Iraq, and how everybody had come home from that tour, and it hit him immediately that he was supposed to be there with them, with his men. So he tried to go back in the Marine Corps, and like the Marine Corps does, they told him that he wasn't issued that wife and children when he had gotten out. So they were sorry, but he'd have to find another way to serve. And he immediately did that, joined the Army that same day. 6 weeks later, he was on his first tour in Iraq as an infantry soldier. And, he was a patriot through and through, found a way to serve.
0: So
1: amazing man.
0: So when he passed away, he was buried at Arlington National Cemetery. Was that something that you guys did, a regular journey that you made to Arlington?
1: Yes, sir. Before he went on his last tour to Iraq, he told me explicitly if something ever happened to him in combat, he wanted to be at Arlington with his brothers. So that decision was an easy one for me to make. And since then, we've been able to go many years. Some we haven't, but many years over the past 19, we've been able to spend up there with him. Unfortunately, this year, it wasn't something we could make happen. So I decided to reach out on social media to see if maybe somebody could be there in our place, and boy, did people show up.
0: I mean, it was really amazing, and it was a very simple request, and I want you to tell our listeners what you would ask folks to do if they would not mind. What did you want them to do if they came across your husband's gravesite?
1: I asked that somebody would just take a quick picture for me. The old guard always makes sure that the flags are placed in front of their stones, and I just wanted a picture from this year to have. And I thought maybe, you know, people in the area, anybody who was there in D.C. for the weekend might be able to stop by and just snap a quick picture and send it to us. And that happened. That happened tenfold.
0: Were you surprised? And we'll talk about some of the people that sent photographs, but were you surprised at the numbers of people that, that responded.
1: Absolutely. Absolutely. Honestly, when I made the post, the military and veteran adjacent communities are pretty close-knit, so I figured there would be one or two people in D.C. for the events around Memorial Day that they could stop by. But when so many started flooding in, it was absolutely overwhelming.
0: I was following all of this in real time on social media, and then I noticed first Tulsi Gabbard not only visited your husband's gravesite, but also left you some wonderful words there on X. That must have been a special moment.
1: It absolutely was. Tulsi, being someone who served herself, she understands the sacrifice in ways that only somebody who's worn the uniform can truly understand. So her being there, her taking the time out of her Memorial Day to be there to honor Alan it's something that I will never, ever forget. Tulsi's an amazing woman, an amazing soldier, and an amazing leader.
0: And it wasn't just Tulsi Gabbard, but War Secretary Pete Hegseth and his wife and many of their children. They also came to your husband's gravesite to pay their respects.
1: Absolutely. And the same can be said for Pete. He truly understands what that sacrifice means in ways that not everyone does. So, yeah, him showing up and honoring Alan. I don't know that I'll ever find the right word to truly explain how much that means to me.
0: When you look back over these many years and your children, as well, when they see this, I'm curious what their reaction to all of this has been.
1: They have been crying. all three of them through every video. So some of the best ones came from just, ordinary Americans who stopped to say a prayer for Alan and for our family. And those were wonderful. They've been watching all of this and constantly calling to say, hey, Mom, have you seen this one? This one is awesome. So it's been a very healing experience for them as well.
0: A lot of times we hear that social media, that brings out the worst in people. Then you see stories like this, and I think it really did bring out the best in so many people that just wanted to, to be there and to say thank you.
1: Absolutely. And that's what touched me so much as well. Sometimes being on social media often and being a Gold Star family member, we get a lot of pushback from people who aren't necessarily supportive of, certain missions, certain things that the military is asked to do. So to see people across political lines, across the spectrum, come together for one day to leave the politics of it all behind and just remember one of our fallen. It's something we don't see often enough on social media. But I'm hoping maybe the fact that this happened, it'll be a start to something maybe better.
0: Yeah.
1: For our service members.
0: Mrs. Shaw, I'm just curious, and you mentioned you speak to a lot of other folks, within the military family and the community. When you see the transformation within the past really 2 years of the Trump administration and the focus on the military and the attention to to veterans. And I'm wondering, what are people saying? How do you feel about the direction that the country is heading in right now?
1: Feel blessed. I think we are blessed. This administration has done more, even in the first Trump administration, we saw changes in the way our Gold Star families were received and understood. This one has taken it to a whole nother level. In my circles, we see this administration reaching out in ways that have never happened before. It's another one that it's hard to put into words. I mean, every American sees the change, like you just mentioned, but to see it from the inside,

0: All right. Well, Mrs. Shaw, God bless you again, and we thank you for joining us this afternoon here on the program. And what an amazing story. And God bless all of you who reached out to the Shaw family, who stopped by that gravesite, and who stopped and paused a moment to help a fellow countryman and her family. 901-260-5926 is our telephone number. That's 901-260-5926. Perhaps you have a message for Mrs. Shaw. Perhaps you have a message for the families who sacrificed loved ones so that we might be free. Give us a call. 901-260-5926. This is the Todd Stearns Show.
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0: Why are radical Islamists and radical progressives groups that could not be more different working together? The answer will shock you. Dr. Michael Youssef has spent decades studying this from the inside, and in his most urgent book yet, An Unholy Alliance, he tears the mask off a coordinated assault on American freedom and Judeo-Christian civilization. 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

All right, welcome back, everybody. This is the Todd Stearns Radio Show. Wow, that was a, you know, that was a powerful interview, and what a beautiful thing the American people have done by visiting the gravesite of Alan Shaw, who is truly a great American patriot and a hero. And I want to share some information, if I may. He was killed in action in Iraq in 2007. He is buried at Arlington National Cemetery, Section 60, Grave 8451. And the Shaws had four children that were very young at the time. Just keep these families. And I guarantee you there are probably in your town, in your community, Gold Star families. And they need to be supported. They need to be encouraged. And maybe that is something that, and certainly I have to imagine that VFW halls and American Legions and other service organizations, they do their part. But maybe churches should start getting involved as well and providing ministry. And I don't know what that looks like, just being there. For maybe providing meals or something for these Gold Star families. I mean, they're going through, well, I can't even imagine what they're going through. I really can't. But anyway, God bless Tulsi Gabbard. I know that many of you may be on different political spectrums and whatever. But Tulsi Gabbard is an American patriot, and she is a military veteran. And for her to personally go and to pay her respects to this man, and again, this man, stranger showing up, placing American flags and flowers at his gravesite. That's just a remarkable thing. And what a lesson that Pete Hegseth is sending, not just to the country, but also to his children, about the importance of serving one's country. So well done all around. And I would encourage you, go back, share the podcast. We'll have it up in about 30 minutes after the show. And share that with somebody and just say, you got to go listen to the interview Todd did with Sherelle Shaw. It's really powerful. It really is. 901-260-5926 is our telephone number. That's 901-260-5926. Coming up tonight, 5 o'clock on Newsmax, the Todd Stearns Show, we have John Fleming, who is in a big Senate runoff there in Louisiana. We're also going to have the very latest in what's happening in Texas. And our great ladies panel, Mary Walter, Case Mithill, they're going to be along to talk Spencer Pratt and cookies. That's going to be a great conversation as well. So anyway, you're going to want to be sure to listen to that. But, oh, Salisbury, North Carolina. Anybody know where Salisbury is? Man, they had a horrible situation take place over the weekend. 200 American flags vandalized at the National Cemetery there. It's the National Cemetery for Veterans. And then they replace all the flags. And then somebody comes right back and tears them all down again. Apparently they're looking for three teenagers that are responsible for all of that. So we'll keep you updated on those developments. Big story out of New York City. Maybe we should have led the show with this. Taylor Lawrence. She is she's a nut job. That's really the only polite way to say it. But she's very upset, and she's demanding that Mayor Zohran Mamdani do something about cream cheese. So the New York Post, here's the headline. Taylor Lawrence whines that New York City bagel shops do not use the right vegan cream cheese. And she wants the mayor to intervene. Miss Lawrence is the former Washington Post journalist. She was also one of the big masker people. Writing this, the bagels in L.A. suck, but for all the L.A. bagel shops, at least use cashew-based vegan cream cheese. Guess which word they lost me at. New York City bagel shops almost never have vegan cream cheese, or they're using hyper-processed tofutti. What is a tofutti? That sounds like some sort of a fungal condition that would impact one's foot. Tofutti.

0: footy. What is that? Jeez alert. So anyway, she's hoping that Mayor Zoran Mamdani can somehow, what does she want him to do? Outlaw cream cheese? And for that matter, ladies and gentlemen, I don't get all you vegan people, whatever. It's a free country. If you don't want to eat meat, whatever, knock yourself out. But really, cream cheese, vegan cream cheese, I don't get it. All right, we got to leave it there. Tomorrow, another great show coming your way. Thank you for hanging out with us, ladies and gentlemen. ToddStarnes.com is our website. Go check that out. Get out there and be good, everybody. Hi, this is Todd Starnes, and every year around this time, people start panicking about summer, trying to cut everything out, starting crazy workouts, beating themselves up because nothing's working fast enough. But honestly, most people don't need more punishment. They need their body working with them again, and that's why Calitrin became such a game changer for me. I've lost a lot of weight with Calitrin because it helped me finally focus on the part most people overlook, repair, recovery, and better sleep. And when your body starts functioning better, losing weight gets easier too.
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8: Deal. I'm Deborah Valentine, Fox News. No decision yet from President Trump on the latest peace proposal from Iran following top-level meetings at the White House. More from Fox's Alex Hogan at the White House.
9: The White House says that he met with top aides for about 2 hours in the Situation Room discussing the latest of this potential deal. The president underscoring his demand that Iran can never possess a nuclear weapon. Iran laying out its demands, with the Parliament National Security Leader saying this week. Iran wants, quote, the right to enrich uranium, possession of enriched uranium, authority over the Strait of Hormuz, and the removal of sanctions. Democrats are criticizing the administration, and they argue that this conflict is only strengthening the regime.
8: Several Americans injured in an Iranian strike on a Kuwaiti airbase. Kuwait's Ministry of Foreign Affairs posted on X that his country condemns and denounces the attack. The Department of Homeland Security says the Newark ICE facility has been secured following another night of unrest. More from Fox's Jackie Abanya.
10: Video from earlier shows police deploying tear gas and flashbangs to disperse the large crowds. Several protesters were also seen being taken into custody. The scene has since calmed and the crowds have largely dispersed. A mandatory curfew is now in effect until for about a half mile of Delaney Hall. It runs from 9 p.m. until 6 in the morning. Demonstrations have been growing for about a week or so amid allegations of unsafe and inhumane conditions inside the facility. The state's governor and other Democratic officials also claim they have been denied access while attempting to visit detainees.
8: Newark's Mayor Ross Baraka says that a mandatory curfew would be imposed within a half-mile radius of the Delaney Hall ICE detention facility following days of those violent protests. Violators face arrest after receiving a warning. The curfew in effect from 9 p.m. to 6 a.m. each day until further notice. 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
8: A manhunt's underway for a man suspected of firing at two Carroll County, Virginia sheriff's deputies. Michael Pluckett is suspected of killing one deputy. Fox 8 WGHP's Gretchen Stenger has details.
22: A pair of Carroll County deputies went to do a welfare check on Fancy Gap Highway. At the scene, Pluckett began shooting at them, and the two deputies shot back. Both the deputies were struck during the shootout. One deputy, Logan Utt, died from his injuries, and the second deputy was shot in his ballistics vest. Investigators say that Pluckett left the scene of the deadly shooting and remains at large. He is considered to be armed and extremely dangerous. The U.S. Marshals are offering a $10,000 reward for information leading to his arrest.
8: The Sheriff's Department says the second deputy survived because of his bulletproof vest. New York City's annual Israel Day Parade is set for today amid strict security measures. Fox's Tanya J. Powers has more.
23: The 78th Israel Day Parade will feature floats and marching bands on the city's famed Fifth Avenue. At a security briefing, NYPD Commissioner Jessica Tisch, an honorary parade grand marshal, noted the heightened threat environment.
24: To be blunt, we are not messing around with security at this year's parade.
23: Mayor Zohran Mamdani will not attend, reiterating a campaign pledge.
25: And I also said on that same campaign that I would have a responsibility as the mayor of the city to ensure the safety and security of each and every New Yorker. And I don't believe that my presence as the mayor should determine whether or not a New Yorker is safe or secure.
23: This year's parade theme is Proud Americans, Proud Zionists. In New York City, Tanya J. Powers, Fox News.
8: Israel's military says its troops captured a strategic mountain topped with a crusader-built castle in southern Lebanon today. It's Israel's deepest incursion into Lebanon in 26 years. Incursion comes after days of intense fighting and airstrikes. I'm Deborah Valentine. This is Fox News.
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1: That's us. That's right. I love this American ride.
2: Well, happy Friday to you, America. This is the Todd Starnes Radio Show. What an honor to have you with us today. And we have got a really a jam-packed show. President Trump, by the way, in the Situation Room at the White House, and we're going to keep you updated on all of that and whether or not we're going to be blowing something up or invading a country. You know, it's interesting. Yesterday, the president announced, or it came out late last night, they're looking at perhaps another 60-day ceasefire in the Iranian war, which, again, ladies and gentlemen, as I've been warning you, and I know a lot of you folk have been telling me that I'm just a negative Nancy. I'm a worry wart, and that the president has all of this under control, and it was only going to be a 5-week war. Well, here we are about to enter June. If, in fact, there is going to be a 60-day moratorium, that'll put us into August. And guess what happens, folks? Guess what happens in November? We have a big election. So we'll see how all this plays out. Iran is, they've been shooting missiles at us. They've been trying to inflict damage and harm on our troops. And, again, the president has information and has access to information that all the rest of us just simply don't have. So we'll see how all of this plays out. But I will just say this. Regardless of whether the president, and again, some of you say the president doesn't know what he's doing. Others say he does know what he's doing. I'm in that camp. But regardless of what camp you are in, if this war is still raging by November, you just gotta, we're gonna have some challenges. That's all I'm saying. 901-260-5926. That's our telephone number. And today, by the way, Open Line Friday. If you're a new listener to the program, this is the one day out of the week you can call in. You can talk about whatever issue you want to talk about. We will let you do that today, Open Line Friday. It's always a fun time, and look forward to hearing from all of our great, great listeners. So, look, there's been a bit of controversy involving the Great American State Fair. That is one of the big America 250 celebrations, and the plan was to turn the mall in Washington into a giant state fair. You know, we have those, a lot of, I think in the Midwest, those are like highfalutin things. I mean, they have what, cows made out of butter, and people eat everything deep fried from Oreos to spaghetti or whatever. And so it's like, it's big doings. And so the idea was to replicate that in our nation's capital. And when I first heard about the idea, I loved the idea. I thought it was a terrific thing to do. Maybe have the rides and, the Ferris wheel and all of the, all of the stuff that you would see, at a traditional, state fair. You know, Dylan, back in the day, we used to do a lot of that. We used to have a great state fair here in Memphis called the Mid-South Fair.
3: That's something like that. Yeah.
2: And it was held at the fairgrounds.
3: Yeah. And it's pretty fun. A lot of people came out.
2: A lot of people came out, and then you would have like cows and livestock, and people would wrestle pigs.
3: Yeah.
2: All sorts of fun stuff.
3: Only the best stuff. Yeah.
2: Only the finest. So that's what they were trying to emulate. I don't know about the pig wrestling, but still, there's going to be a lot of fun stuff down there. And so they announced this week. What is it, on Wednesday, they announced the musical lineup of guests. So they were going to, it's a 16-day patriotic bash on the National Mall. And it was basically supposed to be a nonpartisan celebration. We're celebrating America's birthday. And so now the argument is, well, was it really nonpartisan because President Trump was creating it? Well, yeah, he's the president of the United States. We're not out, this is not some sort of a campaign rally. The president wanted to have a huge celebration. He wanted America to party. I don't understand what's wrong with that. So anyway, they invited all of these musical artists. And when I first saw the list, Dylan, I was a little, it was just like, really? This is as good as we could get? I mean, I mean, no offense to the artist. I mean, you had people like Bret Michaels and Martina McBride. Milli Vanilli. That's, I'm like, really, guys? That's as good as, I was just surprised by the lack of, like, all-star talent. I'm going to go through the list. Dylan, you're a musical expert, and you can tell me if you know of any of these people. Is it the C&C Music Factory?
3: No.
2: They are known for their global hit, Gonna Make You Sweat.
3: Can't say I heard it.
2: All right. Vanilla Ice.
3: Yeah.
2: Is he still alive? Wow. Okay. Ice Baby.
3: He's pretty old, probably.
2: Yeah, he's big
3: time.
2: He could
3: probably still do that song. That doesn't take a lot of singing.
2: Milli Vanilli, which doesn't sing anyway. They just lip sync.
3: Yeah.
2: Young MC. Do we know him?
3: No.
2: He was known for the iconic hit, Bust a Move.
3: Oh.
2: In the 19... Oh, he's not
3: MC
2: young anymore. I think it's old MC. Now.
3: Not young MC. Definitely not.
2: He was from the 90s.
3: Okay, I know him.
2: All right, the Commodores.
3: Yes. Old still. We're getting older, I think.
2: This is, I'm like so disappointed here. Morris Day and the Time. An iconic funk and R&B group known for electrifying performances like Jungle Love and The Bird.
3: Okay.
2: Oh, here we go. Flo Rida.
3: Yeah.
2: Yeah.
3: I mean, I've heard of these people. I just feel like a retirement home would be more excited for this.
2: Wow. Then you've got Bret Michaels, of course, from Poison, who is, again, still alive. All right. You just never know with the rock guys. You know, that's a hard life.
3: I mean, they party hard.
2: They do.
3: You gotta do something to get out there.
2: Also, the U.S. Marine Corps Drum and Bugle Corps.
3: Okay.
2: So that's good. And so a lot of military performances. Honestly, I think they would have been better off just sticking to the military stuff.
3: Yeah. Yeah.
2: Right? But anyway, it's all part of the Great American Stage Fear. So now all of these musical groups are backing out. And this is what bothers me. And we've got the story up at toddstearns.com. I want you to go there and read my story about this because I'm really a little perturbed. Specifically by Martina McBride, who I think aside from Bret Michaels may be the most, I guess, well-known of the artists. I'm just wondering here. First of all, there was an organization that was putting all of this together. So this did not come from the White House. I would have had, and by the way, we can open this up to our audience because clearly they're going to need some artists now because everybody's backing out. Who would you like to recommend as an artist for the America 250 State Fair? Who would you like to see perform? So I've got a story up at toddstearns.com. And talking about Martina McBride and what's really going on here. So she put out a statement yesterday, and it caused a bit of a stir yesterday evening. And Martina McBride is saying, well, this is not what I thought it was going to be. Well, what did you think it was going to be, ma'am? I mean, it was pretty clear. We want you to perform at a state fair representing all 50 states on the Mall in Washington, D.C. What was not clear about that? And so she's going off and she's talking about how, this is really a partisan event. All right, where is the evidence of that? And again, if she wants to talk about it, and I know I sort of went viral. A lot of the left-wing magazines picked up on what I wrote yesterday on X. And my point was, and I still stand by this point, is that, if she's really all upset about being connected to the Trump administration, if she's really all that concerned about being partisan, my question is, and by the way, she wanted to clear the air about all of this. So if she's clearing the air, how about explaining why you perform Martina McBride at the White House during the Obama regime? You were literally performing at a partisan event, ma'am. Or what about during Bill Clinton's scandalous presidency? Ma'am, you were invited to perform at the White House while Bill Clinton was president. Trump's not even inviting you to the White House. He's inviting you to perform at the state fair. So it's really unfortunate how this is all going down. But here's what I think is really going on. First of all, I truly do believe that these artists are being bullied. They're being bullied by these woke leftists who are telling them, if you go and you perform for America's 250th birthday celebration, your career is over. You are done. That's what I think is really going on. I think they're getting a lot of pressure, a lot of blowback from other artists, from their woke fans. And that's one of the reasons why Martina McBride and Bret Michaels and all the others are pulling out. That's what I think is ultimately going on, is they're cowards. And I just got to tell you, folks, we don't have time for cowardice anymore in America. Stand. You have to take a stand. I am so sick and tired of people that are afraid of the mob. And I hear it all the time. You know, we run a, I'll give you a great example. In Memphis, Tennessee, we run this little group, a Facebook group that's connected to KWAM News Radio. I can't tell you how many people want to post anonymous comments on that page. And the reason why is because they're afraid that someone might be offended by their comments and someone might say something bad about them. We don't have time for that stuff anymore. We need men and women of courage in America. That's what we need. We don't need cowards. That's the problem with America. We've got too many cowards in the conservative movement. Those Democrats, those big, fat, bloated women with the purple hair that are wobbling around like weebles on the sidewalks holding up the No Kings, at least they've got courage. They're morons, but they've got courage. What about all those old people, the old wrinkly folks standing out there holding up the signs? They got courage. But on the conservative side, I'm just really afraid that someone might be offended by what I say. You look at the churches out there. Look at the liberal churches. They're bold. They're, you know, on the left side of the table, they're courageous. They don't care. They got those big old lesbian man preachers, and they're up there. They're talking about, you know, waving the rainbow flag in the pulpit. They've got courage. They got more courage than a lot of those so-called evangelical churches out there. Preachers won't talk about the big issues of the day. Well, we might lose some of our donations, and people might not visit our church coffee house anymore or our cafe. We can't be talking about those controversial things. Want to know why the country's going to hell in a handbasket, ladies and gentlemen? It's because of cowardly conservatives. Getting off that soapbox. I wasn't planning on talking about that today, but it bothers me. You know, you ought to see, Dylan, you can attest to this. This morning, with the hate mail and the hate messages and the death threats that I get every single day, does that stop me from getting up here and in front of this big, beautiful, huge microphone and speaking to all of you and hanging out with all of you? No, of course not. Dylan, we got some hate mail this morning, 4 o'clock in the morning. Some Yahoo out of Albuquerque, New Mexico sent us a message.
3: Yeah, he was mad at that early in the morning.
2: We can't talk. We can't even, we were going to play it, but there's just, it would be a 60-second bleep.
3: It's a lovely message.
2: It is a lot. Yeah. some very colorful metaphors.
3: Very colorful.
2: But all that to say, Martina McBride is going to get out there. Well, and she's going to tell you, oh, no, I'm really a conservative. No, you're not, ma'am. You're a coward. And I don't mean any disrespect to her at all. I don't mean any disrespect to anybody. But I'm going to start calling out cowardice when I see it, because that's the problem with the country right now. Conservatives, they're afraid. They're timid.
4: I don't know if I can put that Trump bumper sticker on the back of my car. I don't think I can do that. Someone might bump me. They might bump me. I don't want to be bumped.
2: Jeez, hello, people. So anyway, back to this Martina McBride thing. Here's what she said. Unfortunately, what was presented to us as a celebration of our country has evolved into something much more divisive than what I agree to be a part of. What exactly was that? What exactly was divisive? Concerns have also been raised regarding the safety of my fans, band, crew, family, and myself. So that's what it is, the threats. It's the threats. You know what, Donald J. Trump, they've tried to kill that guy, what, 4 or 5 times now. Donald J. Trump took a bullet to the ear for this nation. You don't see him hiding out in the White House, do you? No, of course not. So now all of these bans are dropping out,
4: And it's really unfortunate. We need more Toby Keiths in the entertainment industry. You know, Toby Keith, conservative guy, but you know what? He performed for Obama. He performed for Trump. He put politics aside and honored the office of the presidency. By the way, that's what this is really all about. You're honoring the office. Your president calls and asks you to do something, you do it. Kid Rock did the same thing. So did Charlie Daniels. So did the Beach Boys. But I got to tell you something here, folks. I wish I could tell you I'm surprised by Martina McBride's cowardice. I'm not. When it comes to all of these modern-day entertainers, look, courage, it's hard to come by. But what I'm more upset about when it comes to Martina McBride is I am troubled by her lack of patriotism. You see, she had a chance to be a part of what was, and the way it was put together, it was a diverse soundtrack of artists celebrating our nation's big birthday. But instead, she chose to be a partisan rather than a patriot. And that's what I've got a problem with. So now we've got to come up with a list of new artists, and we're going to open up the phone lines. Who would you like to see performing on the Washington Mall? Our telephone number, 901-260-5926. That's 901-260-5926. This is the Todd Stern Show.

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0: Let's get right to the phones on this Open Line Friday, 901-260-5926. Do you have a suggestion for an artist you'd like to see performing for the Great America 250 celebration? Let's go to Bill, High Point, North Carolina, listening to us on WSJS. Bill, what's your suggestion?
1: Well, Todd, what I suggest is we don't worry about any of these other artists. We get together and get the military bands, each branch, and we have a battle of the bands. And they perform and at the same time have big screens with the words on it. Let the people in attendance be part of it by singing. And you go through and let them just battle it out with music. And then at the end of the day, we call on Mr. Lee Greenwood and call it a day.
0: Woo! Proud to be an American, baby.
1: Now you got it.
0: You know, Bill, it's interesting. Back in the day, like, for example, the very first Super Bowl, the halftime entertainment, they were marching bands. I love a good band.
1: Right. Well, see, I have a nephew that he was in the military, and he was with the band. And he, of course, traveled over the United States. And matter of fact, he played in a couple of NFL events with his group that flew in. So, but I just thought that way nobody gets their feelings hurt.
0: Bill, I love the idea, Bill. Well done, sir. And we're going to put this down on the list. I know a lot of military bands are playing. You know, and we'll talk more about this right after this break here. But, you know, the military, they don't just have bands. They have, like, bluegrass bands. They have rock bands, jazz bands. It's they've got a lot of great musical talent in the military. All right, ladies and gentlemen, who do you recommend? All these artists are dropping out of the big 250 celebration. Who would you like to see perform? 901-260-5926, our number. 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
2: Patriot. All right, welcome back, everybody. This is the Todd Stearns Radio Show. Happy to have you with us today on this Open Line Friday. Our number, 901-260-5926. Let's go to Cleveland, Georgia. Great. The line. Michael, I understand you have a band recommendation for us.
3: Well, I do, but I want to see if you can guess it first, and I appreciate that you do this. You play them every day, and I bet that comes.
2: Oh, my goodness. Leonard Skinner. Oh, Leonard Skinner.
3: I bet they would go. Either them or Van Zandt, which is, you know, the two brothers.
2: Mm-hmm.
3: I bet you anything that they would go.
2: You know, Michael, I read a book. No, it was a documentary about Jimmy Carter and how Jimmy Carter helped sort of mainstream Southern rockers. And back when Jimmy Carter was, you know, he portrayed himself as like a very devout Southern Baptist who did not drink, you know, all of that kind of stuff. But in reality, Jimmy Carter liked a little bourbon every now and again. And there's a fascinating documentary about how he just, you know, brought these guys like Leonard Skinner, the Allman Brothers, and brought them to the White House even to do some shows back in the day.
3: Wow. Now, I did not know that, but that's actually pretty awesome. And I bet you did come because they're pretty big patriots. And I think that they've got.
2: I'm going to tell you something, Michael. One of the things I love doing on the weekends is taking the Cadillac out on the roads here in Western Tennessee, rolling down the windows and playing Freebird and maybe driving, I don't know, you know, 40, 50 miles over the speed limit.
3: Well, I appreciate that you play some of the songs that they don't play on the radio as much too. And you do. I appreciate that. You're good, sir.
2: Well, we have a great team. I wish I could take credit for that, Michael, but we have a great team here, production team. Of course, Dylan majored as music business major. That's his degree. So I really owe all of my musical sounds to those guys.
3: Well, can I ask you a quick question?
2: Yeah.
3: My sister went to, I guess it was Charles Stanley's church, had an outreach for college back in the 80s, and she knew you. And she said that you had the most beautiful voice she'd heard you sing. So I was wondering if you have any samples of that on your website.
2: No, I do not. And, you know, that was a long time ago, Michael. And I haven't really kept up with the singing in decades. But that is very kind. Yeah, that was a wonderful time, and just really some great memories of that back in the day.
3: Yeah, she's got a lot of good memories about that too.
2: Yeah. Wow.
3: Yeah, maybe see if you can find something and put it on your website.
2: All right. Well, I'll see. Yeah, no, our team is going to research that. I'm sure there's something embarrassing out there. But, Michael, please tell her that I said hello. And, man, we sure do appreciate you listening to us there in Cleveland, Georgia.
3: I do, too. And, hey, are you ever going to come back to Helen First Baptist?
2: One of these days, we're going to get back there. We've got to get back there. And, of course, Helen, Georgia, one of my favorite places, one of the most beautiful towns in America.
3: I've seen you there twice at that church.
2: Yes, so, sir.
3: Yeah, we'd love to have you back.
2: Great people. Great people. Michael, we're going to do our best to get out there, but thank you so much for calling in. Let's go to Kevin in Kentucky. Hi, Kevin. What's your recommendation?
4: Hey, Todd. I just wanted you to know I listen to your show. I love your show. My recommendation is we should have Tom McDonald to play at the White House.
2: Oh, okay. Tom McDonald.
4: Yeah, he has a lot of patriotic songs that would go over well with the leftists.
2: All right, well, I'm going to take your – you know, for some reason, I am not familiar with him as best as I should. Is he the guy from Canada?
4: I'm not sure where he's from.
2: I know he's done a lot of like conservative, you know, he's big in the Trump world, so – But all right. Well, you know what? We'll check out some of his music. And Tom McDonald, we're putting that name down on our list.
4: You should use his music as intro to your show.
2: All right. Well, you know what? We will take that into consideration, Kevin, and I sure do appreciate your recommendation. Let's go to Tom in Houston, listening to us on Patriot Talk 920. All right, Tom, what you got for us?
5: Well, Todd, how about that? I'm telling you what. This is Tom McDonald right now. I'm on the Houston airport. I'm calling you, and you just called my name.
2: No, is this? Wait. No, is.
5: No, I'm pulling your leg, everybody.
2: Come on, Tom, don't be pulling. Look, I'm recovering from heart surgery, man. You can't do that.
5: Well, just have another double cheeseburger and call me on Monday. But,
2: that's great.
5: I have the master of ceremonies, and he can get it done in about 48 hours.
2: All right, talk to me.
5: You call up John Rich, and he knows everybody in the music business, rock, country, pop, boogity-boo, whatever you want to call it, he knows them. And he's a very staunch conservative. He has that bank with Larry Elder and a few other people.
2: That's right.
5: Oklahoma.
2: Old Glory Bank. That's right.
5: Oh, my goodness. I tell you what, that's one American right there. He's got his own whiskey. You know, we could everybody needs to wet their whistle every once in a while.
2: There's nothing wrong with that. You know, Tom, it's interesting. John is a regular on the show. We haven't had him on in a while. We got to get John back on the program. And you're right. I was honestly surprised that John was not like the headliner of that celebration, because I can't think of anybody more patriotic than John Rich, Lee Greenwood.
5: Well, I think exactly what you said probably 6-7 minutes ago. They were trying to make it a diverse thing, and somebody, some little underling, was put in charge of this and said, okay, go out there and, you know, find me 3 of this and 6 of that and 12 of this, you know, because I got to believe they're going to have 10 stages going all at once, you know. And but John Rich, Big and Rich, the what do they call it, the mafia, what is his record company, the Music Mafia or something like that.
2: Dylan, do you know that? Yeah. You're our music guy.
6: I'm looking it up.
2: All right, we're working on it. We're working on it, Tom. But I like this, Tom. It's a great idea.
5: Yeah, and it'd be a fun time, but I'm gonna stay right here where I can have all of my pleasures and watch it on the TV, because I don't fly no more.
2: I love it. Tom, I'm with you. I'm getting to that point where I would much rather just watch it on my big flat screen TV. Tom, God bless you, and thank you for listening to us down there in Houston. We love our friends at Patriot Talk 920. Let's go to Gerald in Georgia, WDUN. Hi, Gerald. What you got for us?
7: Hey, Todd. First of all, you are living proof that prayer works.
2: Amen to that, my friend. Amen to that.
7: Okay, who better to perform for America's Celebration than the band America?
2: Tell me about this band. I'm not familiar with the band America.
7: You never heard the song Ventura Highway?
2: Oh, yes. Oh, I didn't realize.
7: Daisy Jane.
2: Okay.
7: I mean, they've been around for decades, and they're still putting out good music.
2: They have, but, you know, I love all the old school guys and old school bands. I'd like to know if there are any, like, younger, you know, people in their, you know, 20s, 30s, artists, you know, that actually love America out there and are doing some good music.
7: Absolutely.
2: All right, Gerald, we've got the band down, America, and we sure do appreciate you listening to us, and especially listening to WDUN. Let's go real quick here to Johnny in North Carolina, WSIC. All right, Johnny, what's your band? What's your musician?
8: Todd, happy Friday to you, sir.
2: Well, happy Friday to you as well.
8: Yeah. My suggestion would be Travis Tritt. He's a master songwriter. He's got an amazing catalog of songs, and I believe that if he starts getting threats like have caused the others to be such cowards, I believe he will respond with something to the effect of, here's a quarter, call someone who cares.
2: I love Travis Tritt. He's a... He is a great one. You cannot go wrong with country music artists. You just can't. Well, I say that, and along comes Martina McBride. But, yeah, I love Travis Tritt.
8: That was a real disappointment. Very, very disappointed in her.
2: Yeah, it was unnecessary. And here's the thing. You just got to stand up to these bullies. You've got to. And just think about this, Johnny. Has there ever been a time where conservatives have attacked an artist and boycotted an artist because, you know, they were invited to the White House? I don't remember anybody.
8: There's a thing, you mentioned it earlier. It's called respecting the office, even if you don't have much respect for the person occupying it right now.
2: And you know, Johnny,
8: they're just being scared away, and that does nothing except encourage the other side.
2: And Johnny, again, that gets me in trouble with our fellow conservatives back, you know, when Obama was in office and Biden was in office. And the point is, it is about respecting the office. You don't have to support the policies. But, you know, if you're having a national celebration or something and the president asks you to participate, I think you're obligated to do that, you know, provided it's not violating any, you know, of your religious beliefs. I see no problem with that.
8: Yeah, and it's, yeah, you're absolutely right. And it's respecting the office. It's also respecting the country.
2: Mm-hmm.
8: So
2: exactly.
8: Yeah, I'm very disappointed in her. But I think Travis Tritt would be all over it, and I think he would do a great job.
2: Johnny, thank you for calling in, and tell all of our good friends in Statesville that we said hello. Man, I need to get over there, Dylan. They got that wiener. Well, I can't eat the hot dogs anymore. At least I'm not supposed to. But
6: maybe they have a turkey shaped hot dogs.
2: Yeah, I'm not doing that.
6: That would be kind of weird.
2: I'm not doing that.
6: Yeah,
2: I don't like when they shape the meat into something that it's not meant to be.
6: Then it feels like it's not real meat anymore.
2: Exactly. By the way, you know who I'd love to see up? Not only John Rich, definitely Lee Greenwood. I'd love to see Mac Powell from Third Day. He used to be the lead singer for Third Day. Man, that guy's got a voice.
6: There's a lot of good suggestions floating out now. I mean, these would be like A-list, you know. I mean, very patriotic and America-loving like artists.
2: I don't know how much the White House ended up having to pay these people to come up with the list they came up with. I'd have done it for free, and I guarantee you, we could have got some great Southern, you know, be on that Sunday, have a great big Southern gospel singing.
6: I was thinking about that.

0: Okay, you know he sings Talladega, Springsteen. Okay, and then how about you? And his one of the favorite ones that he just put out is Evangeline. Oh my goodness, I love that song. It is so touching and wonderful. And that's who I would suggest.
1: I love Eric Church. We're putting him down, Teresa. And by the way, I know Janice writing in on our YouTube live stream, George Strait. And Ann says, how about Casting Crowns or Chris Tomlin? Look, all great suggestions. I think the whole point of it is there are a lot of great artists out there who would love to do something like this. And, you know, why not use them instead of a lot of these washed up folks?
0: Exactly.
1: All right.
0: Amen to that.
1: Amen. All right. Teresa, good to hear from you. Thank you for calling in. Let's go to Danny listening to us on KWAM, our flagship station in beautiful Memphis, Tennessee. Danny, you know Memphis. I mean, we could just fill up the entire concert roster without even leaving Beale Street.
2: I heard that. Hey, anyway, good morning, sir. I've got one. He don't get a lot of notoriety, but Oliver Anthony, he sang a song, Rich Men North of Richmond. And
1: yes.
2: What I understand, when big music and big business wanted to hire him on and stuff, they was talking to him and stuff. He said, I want no part of that. He didn't want their corrupt stuff, so he's doing his own thing. But he's got some good tunes other than that one. He's a patriot right there, and he tells it from the heart, man. He's a good guy. He'd be a good one. I don't know if he'd accept it, but he'd be a good one.
1: You know what? I do know that song, it was really a powerful song that he wrote, that ballad. And, you know, I think things went a little squirrely south with him. I didn't follow the story. But, I think that would be a great idea, a great selection.
2: He didn't want the notoriety, and he didn't want the big business and all the stuff he had to do to kiss up to him. And he said, no, I'll do my own thing, I guess is how it went. But from what I understand, I read a little bit about him, but Oliver Anthony, he'd be a good one. Don't know if he'd be willing or not, but doggone good song, good artist.
1: Danny, God bless you, my friend, and thank you for listening to us there in Memphis. And real quick, Charles writing in, Todd, Hank Williams Jr. doesn't get more Americana than that. Well, that's true. All right, 901-260-5926. It is Open Line Friday. Got to take a quick break. 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

0: You know, Dylan, this is why America is the greatest nation on the face of the earth. This one song, that's why. All right, let's go to Hannah, who is probably jamming out right now to Lynyrd Skynyrd. Hi, Hannah. How are you today?
1: Hi, Todd. How are you?
0: I'm good.
1: You sound good. Well, first of all, I just wanted to let you know I'm so glad you're back and you're healthy and you're, you know, doing much better. I was praying for you during your recent health issues.
0: Thank you.
1: You're amazing. You're a national treasure. But I did want to say, you know, I grew up in the late 80s, early 90s listening to country music, and I think Clint Black and George Strait would be absolute shoo-ins for this event. Nothing beats the country from the 80s and 90s.
0: Boy, you're not kidding, Hannah. There's a great George Strait song, I Saw God Today. Man, that song gets me every single time.
1: Yes. Oh, they're awesome. I saw them both in concert, and they're big supporters of our troops, and they're just really a couple of really great patriots.
0: You know, I think the lesson here, Hannah, as we've had so many people calling in this hour, and the lesson is that there are so many great patriotic musical artists. I just think that we need to start embracing those people and giving those people a platform. And who knows, some of these other folks like Martina McBride, they might see the light and understand that, you know, there are some things more important in life than getting, you know, a piece of hate mail.
1: Absolutely. Yeah, I agree. Definitely.
0: All right, Hannah, I'm right there with you. I was like an early 80s, mid 80s growing up, and there was some great music back in that genre. And it does trouble me, though, that now my music that I grew up with is on the Muzak when you get into the elevators. That is still a little weird.
1: Yeah, or the grocery store.
0: Or the grocery store.
1: Oh, my gosh.
0: Wow. Yeah. When you hear Culture Club in the produce section, you're like, oh, geez, I better check my Social Security. All right, Hannah, thank you for those kind words. By the way, folks, down 13 pounds, and I'm promising you, you're going to have a smaller version of Starnes coming at you by the end of the summer. All right, hey, hour two coming up. Hang tight if you're on the phones. We're going to get to you.

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9: Is lowered. I'm Chris DeMeo, Fox News. Anti-ICE protesters are continuing outside of the Delaney Hall detention facility in Newark, New Jersey, but demonstrations have eased a bit. Fox's Steve Harrigan is there and says things have changed when state police started getting involved.
10: The police are being engaged, they're being called to, but there's not the threats or the real serious agitation that happens whenever an ICE agent appears. So a slight shift in tone. It was Newark police out in front last night as well, and there was violence overnight. The police marched first with ballistic shields. They were followed by officers on horseback. They had to release chemical irritants, tear gas, and flashbang grenades in order to clear the street. It took about half an hour, 45 minutes of really a back-and-forth combat.
9: And New Jersey Governor Mikey Sherrill ordered state police to start taking over security. There were six arrests on Friday night. President Trump's still considering a peace deal between the U.S. and Iran to extend the ceasefire.
11: I'm in no hurry. I'd like to say I'm in a hurry because, you know, gasoline prices are going to come tumbling down. But if you're going to be in a hurry, you're not going to make a good deal. And slowly but surely, we're getting, I think, what we want. And if we don't get what we want, we're going to end it a different way.
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12: Much of the world still waiting to see if President Trump will accept a tentative agreement to end the U.S. war with Iran. Mr. Trump was briefed on the latest proposal in the Situation Room. Now, the deal would reportedly reopen the Strait of Hormuz and ease U.S. restrictions on Iranian ports and frozen assets. It would also give negotiators 60 days to iron out a longer-term agreement on Iran's nuclear program and enriched uranium stockpile. Defense Secretary Pete Hegseth says the U.S. is ready to resume military action if needed.
9: Fox's Jackie Ibanez. 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
2: The U.S. military says that it stopped another ship trying to break America's blockade of Iranian ports. Officials say a cargo vessel ignored repeated warnings and U.S. forces struck its engine room. The ship is now adrift in the Gulf of Oman. The final two victims who died during a chemical tank explosion at a paper mill plant in Longview, Washington, are found. 11 people were killed in this week's blast, making it one of the worst U.S. workplace accidents in history.
3: Our office immediately began preparing for what we knew would be one of the most significant tragedies our community has experienced since the eruption of Mount St. Helens.
2: Cowlitz County Coroner Dana Tucker. The U.S. men's national soccer team gearing up for a warm-up match against Senegal ahead of the World Cup.
4: A home World Cup on America's 250th birthday. What is better than that? And we now know who will captain the U.S. team during the World Cup. It is Tim Ream, the oldest member of the squad at 38. We were lucky enough to get some time to hang out with Tim, and he told me what it means to be the, quote, elder statesman of this team.
5: As much as I can, putting an arm around these guys but not being overbearing.
4: And like every member of this 26-man squad, Tim is determined not just to make it to the quarterfinals, not just to make it to the semifinals, but to bring this thing home for the United States.
2: Fox's Jonathan Hunt from Charlotte, North Carolina, site of the game. Israel's military says its troops captured a strategic mountain topped with a crusader-built castle in southern Lebanon on Sunday. It's Israel's deepest incursion into Lebanon in 26 years. And the incursion coming after days of intense fighting and airstrikes in nearby villages where Israeli troops fought Hezbollah members in the rugged area. That's despite a nominal ceasefire that's been in place since April 17th. I'm Chris DeMayo. This is Fox News.
6: Uh-oh, Brad's buzzed.
7: Oh, yeah?
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0: Live from the Liberty University studio in Memphis, Tennessee, it's America's conservative blowtorch.
1: That's us. That's right. I love this American ride.
0: Todd Starnes.
2: Oh, yeah.
3: Well, hello, everybody. Welcome to Hour 2 of the Big Show. I am Todd Starnes. Great to have you with us today, and I want you to write down our telephone number. You will need this to call in. It is Open Line Friday. Our number, 901-260-5926. Again, that number, 901-260-5926. You know, we've been following the situation out of Texas with James Tallarico, and it's almost like every single day something new about this guy surfaces, and a lot of comments, a lot of things he's said from these liberal churches. I want you to hear how he describes all of you lovely ladies of the Todd Starnes radio show audience. 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
4: Every one of our neighbors with a uterus became the property of the state.
5: One of our neighbors with a uterus to be able to control their own body.
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5: One of our neighbors with a uterus.
3: Yeah, so he calls all of you women neighbors with a uterus. So Stephen Miller was over on Fox News, and here's what he had to say about Tallarico.

0: Go.
1: Very bold, one could even say brave, courageous, that the Democratic Party would choose Texas, of all places, to nominate their first transgender Senate candidate, who's clearly transitioning into a female. You know, when Tallarico goes in for a blood test, when he gets a physical, blood doesn't come out, instead soy milk comes out. This man has less testosterone than Jasmine Crockett. It is a mind-boggling choice. They would choose a person to run for that office who looks like he doesn't belong in the Senate, but in a cabaret show. Look, at the end of the day, I have a hard time believing that the people of Texas, some of the toughest, roughest, strongest men and women, the pioneer heritage, the frontier history, from the Mexican-American War through the Alamo and everything else, are going to choose somebody with that much soy to be a U.S. senator compared to a real conservative, patriotic, God-fearing, and truly beloved statewide figure in Ken Paxton.
0: Yeah, I mean, who knew Stephen Miller was a stand-up comedian? Well done there, sir. All right, our telephone number, 901-260-5926. That's 901-260-5926. Now, a few days ago, we told you the story of Noelle Caskey, who is a seventh grade student in Colorado, and she wanted to deliver a poem. This is all part of a classroom assignment, and she wanted to deliver this poem. And her poem was about the pro-life movement, and the teacher rejected the girl's poem and said that it could be construed as offensive to people, it was too political, and she was just not allowed to deliver that poem. Well, we are just honored to have Noelle on the program, along with her mom, Jackie. Ladies, good to see you again. I know we had you on my Newsmax show, and I'm so glad that you're able to make time to join us here for our radio audience.
2: Thank you so much for having us.
0: So, Noelle, I want to start with you, and I want you to explain to our audience what the assignment was and what sort of poem you wanted to write.
3: Well, our assignment in class was you were supposed to write a slam poem about a conflict in the world that we are passionate about and that we think that we need to share and let more people know about. And we had to get reputable resources, and we had to make sure that we had certain amount of different things for our slam poem.
0: So I'm curious, you decided to write about the pro-life issue. Were there other poems that were submitted that maybe talked about other perhaps controversial or political things?
3: Yes, there were many different things such as race and gender that were in poems in the class.
0: Okay, so you wrote a poem, and your poem was about the pro-life movement. Tell me a little, give me a flavor, an idea of what that poem was about.
3: It was about how choosing life is really important and how it is just really the most important thing in choosing life for those little kids.
0: Yeah, well, and it is. It really is. So you wrote this beautiful poem, and your teacher, tell me about that interaction with your teacher. What happened at that point?
3: Well, she came to my desk and said, "You cannot read your poem. It is too offensive. And there's just some things that we can't talk about in class."
0: Jackie, I want to bring you into the conversation. So when your daughter tells you all of these things, what is going through your mind?
2: For me, I was shocked because I had previously gone to the teacher and the principal and talked to them about the fact that they introduced a lot of different issues, including transgender, LGBTQ issues, immigration. And so I was wondering, because they brought all those topics up, why was this one off limits?
0: Did you get an explanation for that by any chance?
2: No, they just said that this particular issue is just too politically charged, that it would make people in the class feel unsafe, and they just wouldn't allow it, and they're trying to stay away from all political issues. And when I refuted that and showed them the evidence that they had already gone through a list of topics that were politically charged, they just kind of dismissed me.
0: Yeah, that's the problem I have here. And if you're going to allow a child to deliver a poem on the, you know, LGBT movement, or maybe they're anti this or anti that, surely you would have to allow people like Noelle here to deliver her poem, which is about her personal belief system.
2: Correct. And I even cited to them, you know, used their words and said, you're not very inclusive if you're not allowing her to talk about what she believes in. You know, that goes against your school policy. You're not being respectful. And again, they just dismissed me and said, sorry, we're not going to allow it.
0: I'm curious, Jackie, the story has certainly gone national. It's gone viral. Libs of TikTok, of course, broke the story initially. And we love those great folks and their great work. What has been the response and the reaction that you and your family have received over the past week or so?
2: We have had a lot of people complimenting Noelle on being so brave and for highlighting a topic in Colorado that is kind of taboo for people to even talk about. It should just be accepted that abortion is something that our state does well. And so I've been encouraged that so many people have received this poem and stood up and said, yes, this is wrong, and we need to look at this a different way than the nation is saying we should.
0: Noelle, do you have a copy of the poem handy by any chance?
3: I do.
0: Noelle, if you don't mind, I'd like for you to just read to our audience what your poem is, and I think people need to understand what we're talking about here. So why don't you just go ahead and read your poem to us?
3: Sure. A life is a life, no matter how small. 73 million people have been killed in 1 year and will be killed again this year, if not more, when they are completely innocent humans. They never get to see the light of day before they are cast away. They did nothing wrong except exist and were dismissed. People say women in healthcare, but never think how unfair. They kill a baby for simply being there. The word of God says, you knit me together in my mother's womb. How come we never listen to this and try to send them to a tomb? Fearfully and wonderfully made, your works are wonderful. His works are wonderful and beautiful. A person is a person no matter how small. A life is a life no matter how small. We often forget this important detail. This detail could save a life. 60% of babies who weren't intended have died because of this. Why do people kill these innocent babies with a pill? Why do people say babies in the womb are a mistake, a thing that needs to be gotten rid of? Why? When you ask someone, is murder bad? They say, yes, of course. But how come when you say murdering innocent babies is bad, they shame you? They say women rights and healthcare, but what about the baby's rights? That's what's unfair. From the moment they are created, they are a human person. They are created in God's image. People say women rights and healthcare. They say it's just a clump of cells, but no one dwells in the fact that a baby still has a heartbeat at 6 weeks. Boom, boom, boom, boom. Nothing compares to the love a mother has for her baby. So just maybe we let them have a chance to live and that love will grow. Destruction, dismay, dread. When will people comprehend that this needs to come to an end? A life is a life, no matter how small.
0: I just, you know, Jackie, as a mom, you have to be so proud of your daughter here. I mean, what a beautifully written poem, and the ideas and the concepts. That's pretty impressive for a seventh grader to write something like that.
2: Yeah, I'm so proud of her. And it is actually an issue that is very personal to our family, because my birth mom was 14 when she got pregnant with me and 15 when she had me. And if she lived in the climate now where she could have just gone and made a decision without her parents, we maybe would never even be here.
0: Well, that is a sobering thought, but it's true. You know, Jackie, mm-hmm. What is the message here to moms and dads around the nation? Maybe their kids are facing the same thing that Noelle faced in that classroom at Drake Middle School.
2: Yeah, I think my advice is really be curious about what they're feeding your kids. You need to get involved. You need to look at their Google Classroom, ask them questions. Be curious about what the teachers are teaching them. It seems to be that teachers think they can just do whatever they want and there's no consequences.
0: Yeah, absolutely. And again, speaking out, I think, is such an important thing to do as well. Because, you know, if we don't know about these issues, we can't do anything about it. I have to imagine, Jackie, and I don't know if you've heard any reports, I have to imagine a lot of people have probably been contacting the school and the school district over this.
2: I hope so, because I feel like there have been a lot of issues that have come through Jeffco, and there's seemingly not a whole lot of consequences. It seems like when there's problems that arise, they just shuffle teachers and they shuffle administrators, and those people just are still in the district.
0: All right. Well, Jackie, we're going to have to leave with her. Noelle, well done, and good luck to you. I hope you have a wonderful summer, and keep writing those poems. Ladies, thank you for joining us here on the show today.
2: Thank you so much. Todd. Have a good day.
0: All right. You too. Jackie Caskey and her daughter, Noelle, and what a wonderful family. And folks, this is why we do what we do. And I think this is what makes this program stand out in talk radio, is that we stand alongside Americans who are simply trying to live out their faith. We stand alongside families that are raising their kids with godly values. And then those kids are coming under attack in our public schools. Those are the stories that really, really matter to us here on this program. All right, we've got to take a break. 901-260-5926. Again, our telephone number, 901-260-5926. This is the Todd Stern Show. 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
2: 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Pastor John in Kentucky. Pastor John, what's on your mind today?
3: Well, first and foremost, the important question everybody wants to know, how is our friend, our buddy, Todd Stearns doing?
2: Well, look, Todd Stearns is doing really well. It's been quite the adventure. And I will say this, it was really a wake-up call, and, I'm super busy, so I'm having to force myself to take the time, to get out there, make sure I'm eating healthy, doing the exercise. Look, I was just stupid. What do you want me to say, Pastor John? I really did think pork was the other white meat, and I thought gravy was a lubricant. I mean, I had no idea. But in all seriousness, obeying the doctor's orders to the letter. I'm on the road to recovery, and now it's just a matter of, getting your exercise and doing all of that good stuff.
3: Well, just want to let you know, every night when my son and I pray our family prayer, we always lift you up in prayer. I want to let you know that.
2: That means a lot.
3: The question I have is that young girl that stood up to the school board and everything else. I just wanted to make a point of hypocrisy. I will listen to your commentary because I know it's going to be really good. When, they call it a clump of cells, but yet when a woman is killed in a car accident by a drunk driver, they don't just talk about vehicular homicide of the woman that's in the car, but they're also talking about vehicular homicide for the unborn child. And also the second question I have is that why don't churches, when that little girl stood up to the school board, why don't these churches and pastors in Colorado, I know there's a lot of good Bible-believing ones, and you know that, Todd, but why don't they stand up with that little girl and go toe-to-toe with these school boards? And I'll hang up and listen for your answer, Todd. And, again, we are so thankful to the Lord Jesus Christ that you're doing better. We love you, Todd.
2: Well, Pastor John, thank you. That just means the world to me, and it really does. And it's been a rough ride, but – you know what? The doctors are, they're great. Nurses are awesome, and I'm going to have a full recovery. So I'm very excited about that. And otherwise, Dylan, I was going to figure out a way to do the show from a hospital bed.
4: I know you would have.
2: We would have figured out a way.
4: I mean, we have the technology for it. I just don't think I could morally do that.
2: No, it's true. That's a good point. I want to talk to Parker real quick. So if we can't grab Parker to the microphone. And let's bring in Joe from Ellijay, Georgia, while we're doing that. Joe, good to hear from you, my friend.
5: Todd, you're the best. And I'll tell you what, it's great to call you on a day when the stock market has broken every record in history. And I want to say on your great national talk show, in my judgment, Donald John Trump is by far the best leader in history. I mean, Todd, we're breaking new records all over the world every day, including today. So I've never been so fired up, and I just got back from Seattle. They love you down in Seattle. They love you in Ellijay, and I'm so glad you're doing well. I was really worried about you, but it sounds to me like you're in good shape.
2: Yeah, I am on the road to recovery, Joe, no doubt about that. But I gotta bring Parker. Parker's filling in for the lovely Miss Helen. Miss Helen is out on vacation. And Joe, Parker, you're unfamiliar with Ellijay, Georgia.
4: I am.
2: Joe, the way this the town's name is written, it's like a rapper name. I was like LLJ.
5: That's funny, Don. Never heard that, but that's pretty good. That's funny.
2: So anyway, Parker, it's ELLIJAY. technology.
6: I learned something new today.
2: You learned something new today.
6: I did.
2: They don't teach you that at Samford University.
6: They do not.
2: We got to work
6: the part
2: with them.
6: Of Georgia I'm familiar with. I'll say that.
2: We got to work with them. All right. Thank you, Parker. Joe, it's great hearing from you, my friend, and glad you had a good time down at Sea Island. We actually had a few other folks calling from there, and I have got to get down there one of these summers.
5: Come down and see me. We'll introduce you around. We'll have a good time. But anyway, I'm so happy that you're doing well.
2: Thank you, Joe.
5: Everywhere I go, people say they listen to the Todd Starnes show, and you know, they comment on me calling in. But you're great. You have a great talk show. And even more important, you're a great, great American. Have a wonderful weekend.
2: Joe, God bless you, and you do as well. You know the challenge, Dylan. I show up at all these book signings all across America. And people literally show up with like Cracker Barrel meals.
4: Yeah, they want you fed.
2: We did one book tour, and I literally, by the third stop, we had 4 gallons of Milo's tea.
4: You can't go wrong.
2: What am I going to do?
4: Take it on the plane.
2: But I don't blame anybody for my current predicament other than me. So there you go. All that to say, you know, give me a celery stalk the next time you run into me, folks. All right, hang tight, everybody. Got to take a quick break. This is the Todd Stern Show.

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10: Dylan, I have been waiting all week to talk to Joe Messina. You know, we've been talking about this because tomorrow is a huge day in the life of yours truly, Todd Stearns.
11: You're really representing a lot of, you're representing the whole company, really, with your presence there.
10: I feel like I'm representing all of America.
11: Yeah.
10: To be honest with you. Joe Messina, our great friend, radio host, Joe, our favorite Italian, I guess.
12: I hope so.
10: Joe, tomorrow is the Memphis Italian Festival, and the slogan is where everyone is Italian. And I am one of the guest expert judges in the gravy competition. This is tomorrow, and I've never done anything like this. I have been all this week. I've been going to Olive Garden and Buca di Beppo to try to prepare.
12: Oh, wow, God. Todd, I thought we were buds.
10: I went to Kroger, did a blind taste test, Prego, Chef Boyardee, and what was the other? Ragu.
12: You're killing me.
10: So I think I'm ready.
12: Oh, you're killing me. The only thing in that whole conversation you said that was 100% true was you called it gravy. Okay.
10: Oh, yes. I've
12: heard it come together.
10: So this is, in all seriousness, this is a lot of fun. Memphis does a wonderful job with the festivals. You know, we have a huge Greek community here, but the Italian community is pretty massive. And some of the oldest restaurants going back over 100 and some odd years are actually Italian restaurants here in the Memphis area, Joe.
12: Yeah, you surprised me. I got to tell you, I never saw the South as a big Italian place for people to be. You know, my wife is from Georgia. She's a Georgia peach. And Miss Tammy is actually in Georgia now as we speak.
10: Ah.
12: And she never, when we got married, we came back to California. After about the first month, she looked at me, she says, "You're killing me. I ate pasta maybe once a month. We've had it four nights a week here."
10: That's about it.
12: Yep. It's so, anyhow, no, I'm really surprised, and I hope you have a good time. And yes, it is gravy. You'll know the real Italians, when you say gravy, if they don't wince, you're good. If they wince, tell them to go pound sand.
10: I will do that. I'm excited about this. I've been looking at some of the

0: competition names. You know, the teams, they all have names. There's one called Bada Bing, Bada Boom. That's the name of the team. Another is Paisanos. Another one is Holy Cannoli. I wonder if those are like priest or something.
1: You know, you're missing a team. Next year, you and I'll do a team. We'll call the team Forget About It.
0: Oh, Forget All right. About It. Oh, I love it. Or Food Fellas. Here's another one, Food Fellas. Two Italians, lots of rednecks.
1: Just as long as nobody's using, ketchup on their spaghetti, they'll be good.
0: I think in the South, Southern Italians, I don't think they're going to go for that. So,
1: no.
0: Oh, here we go. The Alfredo Brothers. That's another team name. And Pasta Pigs. So here's
1: you got Buca di Beppo out there, right?
0: Oh, we do have Buca di Beppo.
1: Okay. So my joke is a bunch of friends of mine, they took me there for quote unquote authentic Italian dinner. And so I went and they bring this meatball out that's the size of a softball.
0: Yeah, that's about right.
1: Yeah. I said, listen, guys, I'm like 48 years old at the time. And I go, I've been Italian all my life. I've never seen anything like this. Okay. I mean, but somebody take a meatloaf and make it round. What happened here? Because that's not what I'm used to.
0: Joe, you're telling me that Italian families don't sit around a round table with a Pope's head in the middle where they put the pizza?
1: Pope's table. That's right. No. They get up and get their meals. Although with Dad, you feed him. You give him his food separately. But no, it's a free for all at an Italian table.
0: Well, let me tell you about this thing, Joe. We're going to talk politics here in a minute, but this is huge. So they're doing something called a grape stomp tomorrow and also a homemade wine competition. I wish I could have judged that, but I'm a Baptist. So, you know, my mom, my mom was diehard Baptist. She would not allow us to drink Welch's grape juice one day past the expiration date because of the fermentation. True story.
1: How many Italian Baptists do you think there might be? I'd have to find it out.
0: That's a good question. Anyway, team members, Dylan, maybe you and I should do this. Team members stomp barefoot on grapes in wine barrels, releasing the grape juice. The juice is then measured to see which team provided the most. And they've got the whole thing is organized by a pair of Holy Rosary teachers. You don't want to mess with the nuns.
2: I feel like you just have to have big feet and then you just win, right?
0: Big feet. Yeah.
2: You just find the tallest dude you can.
1: That's great with the yardsticks. Those women could bring you to your knees with a yardstick in about 30 seconds.
0: I love this idea. So folks, if you're interested, memphisitalianfestival.org. If you're anywhere in the area, swing on by and say hello. Would love to say hello to you. That's memphisitalianfestival.org. So there you go. Joe, a lot, it's interesting. There is so much happening in California in the world of politics, and I'm not sure anyone ever thought that we would be in a situation where you would have a Republican possibly, as a winner of the gubernatorial race and Spencer Pratt as possibly the next mayor of Los Angeles.
1: I know he's getting so much, Spencer Pratt, that is, he's getting so much traction. I think it's really interesting. And even the entertainers are coming alongside him, which I find, again, really interesting for a heavy Dem city. They're nervous. Karen Bass is out there, speaking against him. You've got some other organizations come out there speaking against him. And what I find interesting too is they're trying to use AI to come against him. I mean, the guy is like the king of AI. He's the king of these kind of commercials, and it's a stupid ploy. It's a stupid way to go. And don't you find it interesting, Todd, that when the Democrats are talking about Trump, they don't talk about our issues. They're beating on Trump. So what the Democrats in LA are doing now is who are they beating on? They're beating on Spencer Pratt. They're coming against him. Oh, he's just an influencer. He really doesn't know how to run a city. He doesn't understand government. Well, maybe it's a good thing he doesn't understand government. He'll go there and shake it up big time. So I hope people truly in California are tired of this garbage and they bring in somebody like Pratt. My concern, let's go to the governor's race for a second. We all were kind of excited thinking, all right, maybe the people of California had it. Maybe they're done with all of this. We actually saw up until about 2 days ago, the Dems were way behind in returning their ballots on the race, the governor's race, races in general. And they surged within a day or two. And now you're looking at, you know, Hilton might be at the top, but he's only at the top by 3 points. Mm. Becerra's right behind him. And Becerra, I mean, he came from nowhere, basically. He's a nowhere guy. He's really done nothing but cause aggravation. Now he's there. Steyer's shortly behind him, and Bianco's behind him. This is scary.
0: It's going to take a lot of, and again, there have been a lot of people saying, well, you know, Bianco needs to drop out. Is that what needs to happen here, or should it just be, you know, vote for who you like?
1: You know, first of all, it's too late for Bianco to drop out. And if he's truly a man of integrity, and I don't dislike the guy. I've talked to him several times. He's got to look at the numbers and realize he's not going to make it. So what I would be doing is commercials saying, look, I'm endorsing Hilton. I'm right behind Hilton. If we're really going to pull this off, you need to vote for Hilton, because at this point we've had which is ridiculous. We've had a month of early voting. A lot of those ballots are in. A lot of Republicans have returned their ballots. I don't know how many have gone to him already. And I think it's too late for him just to say, I'm out. He needs now to pump up Hilton.
0: Right now, because otherwise you're going to split the vote. And is that the concern, that's really, that Bianco's numbers are not all that great, but it could be enough to actually elevate Steyer and Becerra?
1: I think Steyer's, unless he just hits it with heavy cash, and he's got the money. I mean, he's got cookie jar money, right, that he could make this happen with. Last number I heard is he spent close to $200 million. I don't know how true that is, but that's what I heard. And again, for him, it's weekend, blowing weekend money. But I don't think Steyer really has a chance. They know who he is. Matter of fact, the Democrats are actually running ads against him as to being that rich billionaire trying to buy his way into a seat, and we don't need that. So we'll see how that plays out. But I'm fairly confident that Hilton will get in there, but Sarah will be there. It'll be between those two.
0: All right, Joe Messina on our Patriot Mobile Newsmaker line today. Joe, a great national radio host and covering all things California. You know, I keep going back to this, you know, when I want to go back to the mayor's race for just a moment. As terrible as things are, I mean, it is awful. Santa Monica's a complete mess, used to be a terrific tourist hub. Everywhere you go in Los Angeles, you got the homeless people, the drug addicts. I'm wondering, what is it going to take for the left to wake up and realize this is not working?
1: You know, there's the old show, $64 million question. Yeah, the Dems are so afraid of Republicans, Todd. And I look at the exit polls. I look what people are writing and what have you. And even when we tried to recall Governor Newsom and we had the voting at that time, people coming out when they were being interviewed, they were saying, look, I know he's not the best, but I'm really afraid of what the Republicans will do to this state, which I found to be an asinine comment overall. But when you come back to your point with Los Angeles, I don't know what it's going to take. They won't give him the time on air. You know, it's a very expensive city to do airtime on and do the commercials on. They have no problem running the negative ads that the Dems are putting on against Pratt and Republicans as a whole. Pratt's doing a great job at doing it online, but you know, you look at the numbers here in California, young people don't vote here. As much as we want to think we're hip and we've got information and we're well-educated, we're not, but we think we are. The young kids are not voting. So I don't know how much of his ads online are going to really carry him through.
0: Hmm. All right. Well, we will see. It is a fascinating race, nevertheless, and it's interesting that he's finally starting to do some conservative TV and media. And I will just say this. We have been asking for interviews, I know, on Newsmax for weeks now, and they were telling us that he was not doing conservative media. So it was interesting to see him on Fox yesterday making the rounds. I'm not sure. I got to tell you, I'm not sure that actually helps him, to be honest with you, Joe.
1: I agree. I think that's what hurt Hilton.
0: Yeah.
1: I mean, I love President Trump. I know you do too. But I think it was a strategic bad move to go ahead and I would have rather Trump speak positively about Hilton and not necessarily give him the endorsement or tout the endorsement.
0: Honestly, I think Pratt's better off having all of these liberal Hollywood celebs that are now announcing they're going to vote for him. Let him be there. They need to be the surrogates. They need to be out there because those are the votes he needs.
1: Yeah, you're correct.
0: You know? All right, Joe, good. Well, I always appreciate the great advice, and I will keep you posted on how the gravy competition goes tomorrow.
1: Oh, I want to. And-

0: began actually in 1789. I know that the 250th year goes back to the Declaration of Independence, but a lot of people are referring to the establishment of the country, which didn't actually occur until 1789, and the original Constitution didn't get implemented until then. Of course, then it was changed in 1871 when they abandoned the Republic and it became a United States of America corporation. So that was actually 82 years that we actually had a republic. And now if you just go back to 1789, it's a different years. And of course, from 1790 or 1891, it's 155 years. And most people never actually have read or actually seen an original copy of the Constitution for the United States, where they'll read the word United is in lowercase, meaning it's a verb, as opposed to the Constitution of the United States, which is in all capital letters. It's a corporate charter for a corporation. This is not taught in public school. It's taught in many private schools, but it should be, taught for everyone to realize that we're basically under occupation by Great Britain from that charter, which is registered and done in Bradstreet. And even your title of nobility section was removed in the original 13th Amendment and replaced.
1: Mike, what's the point here? Let's get to the bottom line here. What's the point?
0: Well, the celebration is a fraud. There's no country been around for 250 years.
1: So what are you going to be doing on July 4th, Mike?
0: Cutting grass.
1: Of course. Well, I'll tell you what, Mike. I'm sure somebody out there in Memphis will be grabbing a burger and shooting off fireworks on your behalf. But appreciate you calling it. It's kind of like just pouring water, right? We're celebrating America, for crying out loud. Dylan, geez, Aloo.
2: Don't look at me.
1: It's a Debbie Downer of a call. Mowing grass.
2: Well, some people will also be mowing grass, but they'll shoot fireworks afterwards.
1: The official U.S. federal holiday to celebrate the birthday of America is July 4th. All right, ladies and gentlemen, 901-260-5926. 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
6: 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It is working for me. There are no stimulants, none of that. 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If you can't write down the number, just give us a call here at the station, and we will be happy to share that information with you again. Also, ladies and gentlemen, in the break, we've been encouraging you for the past really month or so now to pre-order a copy of my brand new book. It's called The Golden Age, How Trump Saved America. By the way, the book is officially at the printers. We need your help in basically knowing how many books in that first run, because the last two books that have come out, they've sold out after the first day. So they're making sure that does not happen again. And one of the ways we can do that is by judging the pre-orders. So head over to Books A Million, Amazon, Barnes & Noble. And I know Barnes & Noble is going to be a big partner with us. We're doing a lot of things with them in this book project. 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That's when it's going to be in bookstores. Cannot wait for you to read it. It's really a fun, fun book. All right, hang tight, everybody. Hour 3 of The Big Show coming up. 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
12: No agreement yet. I'm Deborah Valentine, Fox News. No decision yet from President Trump on the latest peace proposal from Iran following top-level meetings at the White House. More from Fox's Alex Hogan.
13: The White House says that he met with top aides for about 2 hours in the Situation Room discussing the latest of this potential deal. The president underscoring his demand that Iran can never possess a nuclear weapon. Iran laying out its demands, with the Parliament National Security Leader saying this week. Iran wants, quote, the right to enriched uranium, possession of enriched uranium, authority over the Strait of Hormuz, and the removal of sanctions. Democrats are criticizing the administration, and they argue that this conflict is only strengthening the regime.
12: There's been no comment from the White House as to a report from Reuters that Iran state media is reporting. The Iranian Revolutionary Guard Navy says 28 vessels traveled through the Strait of Hormuz in the past 24 hours, despite the U.S. blockade. The Department of Homeland Security says the Newark ICE facility has been secured following another night of unrest. More from Fox's Jackie Ibanez.
14: Video from earlier shows police deploying tear gas and flashbangs to disperse the large crowds. Several protesters were also seen being taken into custody. The scene has since calmed and the crowds have largely dispersed. A mandatory curfew is now in effect until for about a half mile of Delaney Hall. It runs from 9 p.m. until 6 in the morning. Demonstrations have been growing for about a week or so amid allegations of unsafe and inhumane conditions inside the facility. The state's governor and other Democratic officials also claim they have been denied access while attempting to visit detainees.
12: Newark's Mayor Ross Brock announced that a mandatory curfew would be imposed within a half mile radius of the Delaney Hall ICE detention facility. Following days of violent protests, violators face arrest after receiving a warning. 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
12: A manhunt's underway for a man suspected of firing at two Carroll County, Virginia sheriff's deputies. Michael Puckett is suspected.

0: suspected of killing one of those deputies. Fox 8 WGHP's Gretchen Stinger has details.
1: A pair of Carroll County deputies went to do a welfare check on Fancy Gap Highway. At the scene, Puckett began shooting at them, and the two deputies shot back. Both the deputies were struck during the shootout. One deputy, Logan Utt, died from his injuries, and the second deputy was shot in his ballistics vest. Investigators say that Puckett left the scene of the deadly shooting and remains at large. He is considered to be armed and extremely dangerous. The U.S. Marshals are offering a $10,000 reward for information leading to his arrest.
0: The Sheriff's Department says the second deputy survived because of his bulletproof vest. New York City's annual Israel Day Parade is set for today amid strict security measures. Fox's Tanya J. Powers has more.
2: The 78th Israel Day Parade will feature floats and marching bands on the city's famed Fifth Avenue. At a security briefing, NYPD Commissioner Jessica Tisch, an honorary parade grand marshal, noted the heightened threat environment.
3: To be blunt, we are not messing around with security at this year's parade.
2: Mayor Zohran Mamdani will not attend, reiterating a campaign pledge.
4: And I also said on that same campaign that I would have a responsibility as the mayor of the city to ensure the safety and security of each and every New Yorker. And I don't believe that my presence as the mayor should determine whether or not a New Yorker is safe or secure.
2: This year's parade theme is Proud Americans, Proud Zionists. 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
0: Israel's military says its troops captured a strategic mountaintop with a crusader-built castle in southern Lebanon today. It's Israel's deepest incursion into Lebanon in 26 years. I'm Deborah Valentine. This is Fox News.
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12: From 48th and 6th in Midtown Manhattan, heard around the country, around the world, this is the Brian Kilmeade Show. This hour, we're going to be joined by Vice Admiral Robert Harwood. That'll be great in a matter of moments. He's going to be joining us, too. We're also following a lot of breaking stories, including some more hostilities breaking out in the Middle East. And Joe Biden's wife, the former first lady, releases a book that by all indications should be in the fiction aisle. And it just brings back all those memories of when people were lying to us about her husband's condition for 4 years. She doesn't understand that we found out the truth. She's still trying to jam it down our throats and to think how our country's security was at risk. We'll discuss that. Just got to remind you, if you ever missed the show or you want to get more of the show, youtube.com/@TheBrianKilmeadeShow. The channel is going wild. I want you to be a part of that. So let's get to the big three.
13: Number three.
14: Very simple. Iran cannot have a nuclear weapon. I'm doing that for the world. I'm not doing it just for us. And we've had great support from other nations, by the way. We don't need it at all, but we've had great support from other nations. The problem is you always get the support when you don't need it.
12: Iran gets hammered for provoking American forces as they pretend to be interested in peace talks. At least some are of their government and some aren't. I'm not buying it at all. Let's finish these terrorists off.
13: Number two.
15: Hundreds of thousands of dollars, maybe more than that, but we think that exact type of fraud has been replayed all over our country. We expect that there are tens of thousands of people who are collecting fraudulent money to take care of people, and they're not actually taking care of them.
12: vice president's doing a heck of a job rooting out the fraud, not only abusing government to run social programs, but also abusing the kids they were supposed to help, like with autism. You're not going to believe this story, what the VP has uncovered already, while all 50 states are under scrutiny.
13: Number one.
16: Why I'm resonating across the country or even outside of the country is because all I focus on is the truth. I'm the look around candidate. I do basics. I don't do national politics. I don't do parties.
12: Spencer Pratt was just on the couch on Fox and Friends. We sat and talked to him. He has momentum, the money, and the ideas for a massive upset win in Los Angeles. He believes he's going to win June 2nd. They won't need a runoff in November. Will the liberal spiraling city be open to a right-leaning reality star? Meanwhile, Tallarico of Texas gets the scrutiny he was hoping to avoid, while Plattner of Maine receives some pleasing polls. We have it all covered in politics. But first things first, let's talk about the war with one of the guys I respect most in this country, that served our country, grew up in Iran pre-revolution, Vice Admiral Robert Harwood, senior advisor to the Iran Policy Project at the Jewish Institute for National Security of America. Admiral, welcome back. First off, can you confirm that's not a mask?
17: Brian, it's not a mask. And good morning. Always good to be with you.
12: Yeah, before we get into it, I couldn't believe how much I was reading about this story. Fox had some fake admiral on. It wasn't really Robert Harwood. What was that about?
17: I have no idea, Brian. I think the lighting or something distorted my appearance and someone ran with it. So, again, as you see out in this environment we're in now, who knows? Someone can promulgate a concept and an idea. And if they can put something behind it, people tend to believe it. But I can't control those things, and I don't worry about it. I would tell you one thing my father always told me, Brian. It's never bad to see your name in print unless it's in the obituary. So everything else will pass, and this will pass as well, Brian.
12: Right. Meanwhile, the U.S. military carried out new strikes in Iran yesterday, targeting a military site that threatened American troops. It looks like drone. We confirmed it. We shot down four Iranian one-way attack drones that posed a threat to the strait. U.S. forces struck the ground control station where it came from on Bandar Abbas that was about to launch a fifth. We know after we did that, they retaliated to going for our bases in Kuwait, where it looks like we prevented our bases from being hit. What can you add to this, and what do you think's is there a method to what seems like madness if Iran really wanted these talks to be successful?
17: Well, Iran's trying to demonstrate that they still are a threat to everyone to strengthen their position in the negotiations. And you're in this weird position where both sides of the table believe time is on their side. Iran believes they can outweigh President Trump, that the political pressure and the elections will help influence him, which he's clearly said is not the case. And the Trump administration, the president's betting this continued financial blockade that's just starving the country, and which is already decimated in so many ways, water shortages, power shortages, fuel shortages. He believes that's going to work in his advantage and force them to capitulate. But until then, the Iranians want to demonstrate to reinforce their position that they remain a threat. So I believe that's what this was all about.
12: 50%.
17: And don't forget,
12: go ahead.
17: We just finished, the Hajj is completed. And there were 30,000 Iranians in Saudi for the Hajj. So they're now returning home. You know, Eid will be over here shortly, a very pious celebration of their faith. And so after that, this is it's going to get ratcheted up. And the president's going to lose patience with these guys ultimately.
12: Maybe they get some information once they leave the country. They're allowed to leave the country like that in Iran and go over to the Hajj?
17: What? Because of the sacred position Saudi has as the curator, the maintainer of the holy site, they always allow Muslim because they're required under their faith to do it once in their lifetime. So they, yes, they allow the Iranians. They had visas. I think the numbers were 30 to 35,000 came to me. The pilgrimage, and they're in a controlled environment when they do that, but then they go back to Iran. So that's not uncommon, but they usually do not fight during those periods. Now that that's over, they're back to their typical antics.
12: So now the internet is up. They say 50% of the country. I was looking in some Arab channels this morning, and they say 50% of the country says they have some connectivity when it comes to the internet, because they've been losing hundreds of millions of dollars a week because there's no e-commerce. So why do you think they put the internet up? Was it financial, or is there some other reason?
17: Without a doubt, financial. They need every scrap they can get now. And I'm getting notes from my friends in Iran. They're telling me, you know, so I can gauge that by the amount of communications and texts I get from my Iranian friends in the country. But I think they're in that dire straits. This blockade is just crushing them. So yeah, they're desperate. And Brian, we could crank that up even more. What if we decided we're going to start making kill zones on their landlines of supply, go after those routes that go into Pakistan, go up through Tabriz into Azerbaijan, the ones that go into Turkey. If you want to really shut them down even more, not just the oil blockade, the president has those options. So I think you're going to see some of that start to escalate here in the very near future. As you said in your lead-in, there's going to come a point where the president just says, let's finish this thing off. Let's go. Let's put boots on the ground in Jask. Mm. Let's go boots on the ground in Bandar Bas. And not to occupy, but to go in and clear out those towns and leave and make them kill zones. So the president still has a lot of options on the table to ratchet this up. But you could see financially it's having dramatic impact internal to Iran. And I think that's a very sound strategy.
12: What would you like to see him do?
17: I'd like to see boots on the ground. I'd like not to occupy Tabriz, so really clean up the straits. Look, number one, the Straits of Hormuz commerce for the international community is important. We've been striking those bases, but, you know, go in and do a raid. Take the Mew, go in and take some land. And Jask would be at the top of my list. It's outside the Gulf. It's on the coast. No, really very limited access from the rest of Iran, basically one main artery, and you could take that out or strike anything coming on it. So I think any type of raids, boots on the ground in Iran, really alters the calculus for the Iranian people and the internal dynamics of Iran.
12: So, you know, the president likes to sell. He always does. He's got the best ballroom. You know, he's got the, you know, the best poll numbers. That's what he does. I mean, there's nothing wrong with it. It's marketing. It's selling. That's how he's always been successful. But, and also he's working the refs with this negotiation. He'll say, these guys are dying for a deal, even if they're not. It works to his benefit to say that. Do you think we are talking to people that are more amenable to a deal, and there's a separate faction like the IRGC who doesn't want a deal? Is that what I'm seeing here, or are they working in conjunction?
17: You've got exactly. This is indicative of the discord inside the country, and this is what the president's doing so well. Again, so it's a very sound strategy. And don't forget, for years the Iranians played this card with everyone else. The president has flipped the cards on them. Time is in our favor. So, yes, there are those who, hey, we got a bad situation here. We got to solve it. The IRGC doesn't care about the people, so they're going to stay the course because they know if the straits are open and the nukes are handed over, they're done. So I think, again, the strategy, and I'm not a deal maker guy. I'm a policy guy. I think this is the president from day one, strike Iran. Put the pressure. He's doing all the right things to bring what's needed, an end state in Iran that will provide long-term stability and security. So stay the course, but continue to ratchet it up.
12: Right now, the Arab states seem to be somewhat divided. The UAE seems all in. But it looks like Saudi Arabia is getting queasy about us ratcheting things up. That's why we had Operation Freedom, and they were not for it. They asked us to stop it in order to go back to talks. The Saudis have a legitimate worry in your mind of the Red Sea being barred that would stop the pipeline from being rerouted, and they're worried about their desalinization plants. Do they have reason to worry? Because we've had 44 days in order to fortify those desalination plants, haven't we?
17: That's correct. And they do have a lot to be worried about. I believe the president has the ability here and the option to reassure them that he is staying for the long course. Their biggest concern is making a deal that does not solve the longer term threat, existential threat to them, which is missiles and drones and a much larger military. So if the president was to guarantee to Saudi, Oman, Qatar, UAE, long-term stability and security, they would stay in on that. The problem is, right, as you all, our politics. We have change in administrations. They have, we guarantee UAE, who's one of our strongest partners and always have, hey, you're going to get the F-35 if you sign the the Abraham Accord, and we could never pull that out. So there's a lot of uncertainty and mistrust in our policies for the long term because of our political situation, where you see the rulers in these countries staying in power decades, and yet they'll go through numerous, numerous heads of our government, different policies, but that's what's most important to them, the guarantees of long-term security that we're going to address this threat for an enduring situation.
18: But Admiral, by the way, if you're not watching, we're streaming, but Vice Admiral Robert Harwood's with us now. So a lot of the Arab states go, wow, they were still able to get through with drones. They still were able to land a few rockets. They hit our bases maybe, if I'm to believe the Washington Post report, 200 times. So they say, yeah, we're knocking some of the rockets out of the sky, most of them, but some are still getting through. Does that make us look less than stellar in their eyes?
17: Yeah, we're less credible. They have doubt. We haven't built the trust and confidence that we want and we need to get their cooperation. So you're exactly right. It's a trust and confidence. And that's what's so important.
18: But it's not that they don't trust us, is we don't have the defense. I mean, for example, we can't stop the $30,000 drone that gets through. If you hit me with 12, one gets through. Is that on us?
17: Yes, because we started the situation and we've always been telling them for decades we were able to do that. And that we were selling and providing them air defense systems to do all that. So, yes, we do have accountability. The U.S. government and our military has accountability for this without a doubt, because we've been reinforcing it for years and we've been studying the problem and preparing for this for decades from the time I was at CENTCOM before and after. And that was 12 years ago. So without a doubt, this has always been the number one threat from Iran. But Brian, and that's why we have to ensure we address it, that we solve it. I know the president is focused on the nukes and the Straits of Hormuz, but the funding of surrogates and their missiles and drone programs remain the long-term existential threat to our Arab partners. So we have to reinforce with them that we are committed to solving both of those problems.
18: But we're seeing, but warfare has even changed from when you were there. So rapidly, the Ukraine has changed everything in terms of drone offense and defense. And don't you agree with that? And that, you know, it's not that we said we didn't lie to them. It's just things are changing in real time.
17: Brian, you've hit one of, in fact, in my, I'm in the defense industry, as you know, and I'm in the drone and autonomy platform. Warfare has changed unprecedented. And think of this, Brian. Over the last, since the end of World War II, we've put billions and, no, I'm sorry, trillions of dollars into aircraft carriers and fighter jets. I mean, trillions and trillions. And we've seen their use and effectiveness, other than a deterrent, has been relatively not cost effective. So you have Ukraine with no air power, Iran with no air power, able to hold off the two superpowers in the world with drones and autonomy. We've got it, and I think General Petraeus on a talk show here a few days ago said it as well. We've got to shift gears, and you're seeing that now, but the way our process is, it's very slow. We've got to get in that same business. If we had hundreds of thousands of drones, cost-effective and cheap, that we could just be targeting every day, every minute, every IRGC members, this thing would be over in a couple of days. So you've hit it spot on. Drone warfare is going to be the greatest, most cost-effective deterrent We need to build.
18: Admiral, I got to go to break, but keep in mind, go to school in Ukraine. Ukraine did it. They're the leading cause of it. We're putting billions into it, and we should just say, how can we help each other? And that would, because they are helping the Gulf states, and I hope we do too. Admiral, always great. Thanks so much. Great to see you.
17: Good to see you, Brian. Thank you.
18: Back in a moment.
11: It's Brian Kilmeade.
19: This report is sponsored by IBM. As AI transforms how work gets done, a new IBM CEO study finds success will depend on how quickly organizations redesign their workforce. CEOs agree, people are the priority. 83% of CEOs say AI success depends more on people's adoption than the technology. But many organizations are still struggling to redesign roles, build new skills, and rethink how teams collaborate. This gap is already showing up in the workplace. CEOs say only 25% of employees are using AI as part of their jobs, even though 86% believe their workforce have the skills to collaborate with AI. Looking ahead, CEOs expect the impact on jobs to accelerate. By 2028, 29% of employees may need reskilling for different roles, while 59% will likely require upskilling to perform their current roles more effectively. The findings suggest the real challenge isn't just adopting AI, it's aligning jobs, skills, and ways of working with the speed of AI transformation. To learn more, visit ibm.com/IBV.
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26: I'm Monica DeLuca. Rod Stewart has scrapped 6 of his upcoming concerts while he recovers from the flu. The 80-year-old rock legend saying in a statement, "I'm devastated and sincerely apologize for any inconvenience to my fans. I'll be back on stage and we'll see you soon." J Balvin, Doja Cat, and Tems have been booked to perform at the first ever halftime show for the FIFA Club World Cup soccer final. All 3 artists have performed at previous Global Citizen events. The halftime extravaganza is being produced by Global Citizen and curated by Coldplay's Chris Martin. It's set to be broadcast around the world July 13th from MetLife Stadium in New Jersey. That's Fox Rocks on Fox News.
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0: From his mouth to your ears, it's Brian Kilmeade.
1: Hey, welcome back, everybody. Just got to remind you, I'm going to be in Reno, Nevada. I know it might be a little bit far, but I think you should join me there, 7 o'clock for History, Liberty, and Laughs, live on stage. And don't forget One Nation coming up Sunday night at 10 o'clock. Got a great roster of guests. You know, we had Spencer Pratt on today. I'm going to bring back some of that sound with Billy Bush. He believes he can win outright June 2nd. Billy Bush in Los Angeles and knee-deep in the Hollywood stuff. Does he believe that as well? As well as the Ruthless podcast guys will be fantastic. They're going to be with us. And a lot of great guests, including the very funny Jamie Lissau, who you see, and Miranda Devine, who you watch on the New York Post, who you see on the New York Post, and you see our podcast over on for the New York Post, too, as well. So we'll be covering all that as we continue to cover what's happening in this world. All that coming up. Meanwhile, coming up next, Angelo H. Pascotti, Marine veteran, speaker, and author of a brand new book, Dark Horse, Harnessing the Hidden Potential in War and Life. Don't move. 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
8: It's June 9th, and this is your Fox Daily Snapshot. Today is National Donald Duck Day. On this day in 1934, the lovable duck dressed in a sailor suit with a cap and bow tie, along with a very short temper, made his screen debut in The Wise Little Hen. He has appeared in more films than any other Disney character. His middle name is Fauntleroy, meaning child king, and derived from Old French. Also on this day in 1973, Secretariat wins the Triple Crown in breathtaking style, completing the mile-and-a-half race in a record 2 minutes, 24 seconds, shaving 3 seconds off the track record set in 1957, sending Big Red into immortality. Secretariat crossed the finish line 31 lengths ahead of the field. Born on this day in 1961, actor Michael J. Fox of Back to the Future fame.
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8: 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That's your Fox Daily Snapshot.
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1: Hi, everyone. We're keeping up to date on what's going on around the country, around the world. We'll let you know when the president's supposed to speak at some point today. And we are finding out what the response is going to be from what could be a reigniting of the war in Iran. But war is nothing new to my next guest. He's AJ Piscuti, Marine veteran, speaker, and author of a brand new book called Dark Horse, Harnessing the Hidden Potential in War and in Life. Angelo, welcome.
2: Thank you so much, Brian, for having me.
1: So, I mean, it's a big book about your life. You would think you were like 60 years old, but you joined the military right after 9/11.
2: Yes, sir. Yeah, so I was a senior in high school when 9/11 happened. Technically, I was 16 at the time. Had to wait 3 weeks before I could talk to a recruiter. Was influenced by a high school history teacher who was also a Marine who introduced me to my first recruiter and then joined right afterwards and then shipped off right after I graduated high school.
1: Why the Marines?
2: They were the toughest. I saw, you know, I didn't know the Marine Corps had jobs inside of it. I thought all of the Marine Corps was just infantry. And, you know, as a young man who had, you know, ideas of self-doubt and self-efficacy issues, I thought that why not try to climb the highest mountain I could.
1: And how'd it go?
2: It went well. I struggled at first, a lot, as anybody does.
1: Paris Island?
2: San Diego. So Marine Corps Recruit Depot in San Diego, because I'm from Northern California originally. And stepped into that and, you know, was able to find my footing eventually. But, you know, what I wanted to write inside of the book itself was that failure is often the first part of the first step in success. And mm-hmm. So I write a lot of my struggles in there to be able to be open to young men and young women who think that failure is, you know, final for them. And so I wrote about that.
1: So, I mean, you had two active wars going on shortly after. I mean, you had Afghanistan within months and then you had Iraq. They were ramping up for Iraq right after. What was your experience?
2: So my experience was, when I went into boot camp, there was kind of rumbling. So I went into boot camp in July of 2002 so that we knew that Afghanistan was going on, and the rumblings of Iraq began. But we're pretty isolated when we go to boot camp. And then right after that, I graduated the School of Infantry in December of 2002. Arrived to my first unit in January of 2003 and shipped off to Kuwait 3 weeks later.
1: And then from Kuwait, you were part of the invasion?
2: I was. I was 18 years old. It was a rifleman in 3rd Battalion, 5th Marines, where the book gets its name is Dark Horse. So it's kind of a double entendre. Dark Horse is the call sign for 3rd Battalion, 5th Marines out of Camp Pendleton. And also Dark Horse is for anyone who feels underestimated, who thinks, you know, a little of themselves and kind of a, you know, a challenger that people may not expect something from.
1: So what'd you learn in the battle? We know about the Thunder Run with the 3rd Infantry. Yeah. Where were you guys?
2: So we run up Route 1. Our biggest day of fighting was in a place called Diwania, or a little north of Diwania. It was a Republican Guard training camp. And so also what we had, Fedayeen, was their kind of terrorist.
1: We didn't know anything about Saddam Fedayeen, right? That was bad intel, not knowing that they had guys in plain clothes looking to take you out.
2: And that confuses everyone because, look, at that time frame, we're looking for a conventional military. And so then we're fighting a conventional
1: military.
2: Because
1: of the first time.
2: That's exactly
1: correct. First Persian Gulf War.
2: Exactly correct. And so then all of a sudden we see these guys who are in, you know, non-standard uniforms who are fighting us. And it started the very beginnings of what would eventually become the insurgency. But, you know, the Marine Corps, you know, we fought 2003 on our terms. It was a maneuver warfare, fast paced, striking the enemy so that to prevent their ability to make war. And that was war on our terms.
1: What was the first what was the big adjustment from training to actual war?
2: The big adjustment for me, I think, was the gravity of the situation. So training, you know, there is a level of, you know, understanding of what could be. And then all of a sudden, once that first bullet snaps by your head, there's this realization of, like, this is not a game anymore. And the stakes are pretty real. And I was pretty honest in the book itself. I made a lot of mistakes very, very young. I tripped over my own rifle, jammed my rifle with mud. And, you know, there's chaos and missiles and all kinds of things going on. And I'm trying to figure myself out. I was only steadied because of a very strong team leader at the time frame. And really what I saw through Dark Horse and the thread that I pull through it is that people, you know, that we're all in this together, right? No one was coming to save us. And so people looked to be able to help carry my load physically, emotionally, and mentally until I could carry it myself.
1: How long until you could? And how great is it to have a leader that doesn't judge, just fixes, right?
2: That's exactly correct. I really wanted to be able to emphasize that inside of the book. How long did I feel that? You know, I'm still waiting on that to happen, you know, to feel confident in every decision that we make. And that's really what I wanted to do, is inspire young men and women to recognize that, you know, if you're afraid, right, if you're uncomfortable, you're growing, and to be able to push into that. You know, eventually I moved over into the sniper program as soon as we moved back to Camp Pendleton after OIF-1 and started to move through a sniper indoc and kind of becoming a sniper, and struggled with that as well. And so there's no secrets that I have left in, there's nothing left to hide. You know, I've kind of written all of my failures, but really as a purpose to show people that progress is part of it.
1: And what did you think about the operation in particular and your role as a sniper?
2: Well,
1: because you're killing terrorists.
2: Yes. Yes. So specifically,
1: so was it gratifying or was it also taxing?
2: So the answer to both is yes. So there is a humanity side that you understand that we are out there and we are killing other human beings. The hard part for us is we also do want to do our job well. The way that we look at ourselves as snipers is, yes, we have a bolt rifle. Yes, we have eyes and ears and we can see further and touch farther than a lot of the conventional infantry. We saw ourselves as protectors. Mm-hmm. So since we could reach further than conventional infantry could, what we wanted to do was be able to be angels on their shoulders effectively. So we went into the Battle of Fallujah. I was a sniper in training in a sniper platoon during the Battle of Fallujah. And then eventually after that battle became a sniper, like a school trained sniper.
1: So was it amazing? It's amazing for me as an outsider how underappreciated the military was in adjusting to the battlefield. We also avoid urban warfare. Well, it happened.
2: Yes.
1: We got to take this town. Well, how do you do that? You cordoned off the whole thing. You gave people ID cards. You found out who they were, and then you found out who the terrorists were. That's a difficult, taxing. People's lives were lost.
2: Yeah.
1: I mean, it's amazing what you guys learned on the fly, how you adjusted. I think it's totally underappreciated.
2: I do appreciate that. You know, thank you for saying that. Really, what we come back to the Marine Corps is we are the sum of all of our parts, and we come together. Every single person is integral to making sure that, specifically with Fallujah, that Fallujah happened the way that it did. No person was more important than the other, and the only thing that mattered was the man and woman to your left and right. And that really carries us through. So writing a book, you know, how do you write a memoir without sounding like a narcissist? What we tried to do with Dark Horse was use my story as a through line to tell all of these individual Marine stories through the entirety of the book.
1: Were you taking notes at the time?
2: So I, instead of taking notes, so my mother is a plein air pastel and oil painter, and so I grew up with kind of an artistic background. So instead of writing normal letters like, hey mom, my feet smell, I'm hungry, I wrote stories of what I witnessed along the way. And being a good mom, what she did, she saved all of my letters, and I've included the majority of my letters from combat in the book. And so you can actually see where I'm at in a mental snapshot at 18 years old in OIF-1, 20 years old in Fallujah, and then 21 on my third tour in Iraq.
1: And what do you think about the operation overall?
2: So overall, I think what happened was the dog caught the car, right? We did everything that we needed to do to be able to have a military victory. And then I think what happens is I think we kind of lost the plot at some point. It became about nation building, and we ended up kind of being mired into a place where we were no longer fighting the war on our terms. We were fighting it on other people's terms.
1: Insurgency.
2: Yes, absolutely.
1: Yeah, having to push back. But no, it also was underappreciated because the economy collapsed right after was the surge.
2: Yep.
1: We had 2008, we had the market crash, but prior to that, despite all the pushback, General Keane, David Petraeus, a lot of other MVPs came up with a plan, George Bush green-lighted it, and even lost a lot of his party in doing it, to combine with the tribes and give them back their country. And it worked to the point where Barack Obama basically said, why do we even have any troops there? I promised to end this war. Let's just pull everyone out, which ended up being a mistake because in comes ISIS afterwards. But having said that, do you find that people just want to say, oh, the Iraq war was a mistake, and they don't understand the victories that were there and that they've had, I don't know, 15 elections since?
2: Correct. So that's a fantastic question. I write about that as a young man sitting at, you know, the idea for me is democracy. What we wanted to do was provide a fledgling country who was with an autocratic dictator. We wanted to give them the opportunity at democracy. What I always say is that any form of revolution has to be, born from within. The people have to want it and they have to earn it. We provided the stability. I write a letter in there in 2005 where I'm sleeping in the election or in the first election site in Iraq in 40 years.
1: Famously had their fingers up in the air.
2: That's exactly correct. And the gravity was not lost on me as a 20-year-old. What we were fighting for, what we felt we were dying for, was the opportunity for democracy. At that point, it becomes Iraq's and the Iraqi people's decision of how they want to go. That was our job, was to provide them the space, and it was up to them to be able to decide where they wanted to go.
1: And they're doing that now. And now they have a situation where we have a presence there in the area, and there's no longer Saddam Hussein. When people want to run down the Iraq war, go ahead. But when people say things like stupid war, I think about the people that fought it. And I just ask you, go back to that time.
2: Right.
1: Go back to 91 and the criticism on Bush 41 mm-hmm. for not finishing the job. And Bush 43 finishes the job, and they say, great, and all of a sudden the insurgency happens. They go, well, this whole thing was a mistake. And then after it, you can't have it every way. And then you got to say, what if we did leave Saddam Hussein in power? What if we did relieve all the sanctions? Do you think that he would have just wilted into the woodwork? No. He would have been the menace of the Middle East.
2: Correct.
1: And we would have had two crazy terroristic powers instead of just one.
2: Yes.
1: Meaning Iran being the other.
2: In 1991, Saddam's military was the fourth largest military in the world, you know, backed largely by the Soviet Union as far as the weapons systems. And so for me, what I've been able to study through a lot of my own historical research is, you know, Desert Storm was a huge success because that was the right type of enemy for the right type of military that the United States had at that time frame. We had professionalized our military since the ending of Vietnam, and 1991 was this perfect opportunity for us to be able to overthrow within 4 days or 96 hours, take down the fourth largest military in the world and pacify them for a very, very long time. And then, yes, eventually this thing starts to percolate. And, you know, instability is something that we as a nation like to fight. We want to be able to provide up an opportunity again for democracy. You know, Iraq is, when we look back on it, it's always easy to look back on with, you know, rose-colored glasses or with the clarity of 2020. When you're in the situation, you know, again, I was a young man. I was a Lance Corporal, E3, you know, and all of these things. I was really just trying to be able to save my friends' lives and get out of it alive myself. As we went into Fallujah, you know, there's an old saying that as soon as the first bullet passes by your head, politics goes out the window. And, you know, I write a lot about that in this book. A friend of mine said, this book is deeply, deeply political. It's nonpartisan. What I do is I show the world that through my experience as a young man fighting for democracy, fighting for his country. You know, I've read a lot of your work, and specifically one of the books that I enjoyed the most was on the Secret Six, right? Nathan Hale, right? My only regret is that I have but one life to give to my country. The majority of the Americans who join the United States military believe that, and they want that, and they will that. And they're very proud to bring that forward to defend the values that the United States carries forward.
1: Right. So what leadership lessons did you learn now? You said you're always a learning progress. I understand that. The humility is important, but you've learned a lot, right?
2: Yes.
1: And you're still young. You're still, how old are you?
2: I'm 41.
1: 41. So what did you take out of that, knowing, putting your life on the line most of the four or five years, right?
2: So I ended up doing 21 years inside of the service itself.
1: But in a hot war, how long?
2: Until 2000, my last combat deployment was 2014.
1: Okay.
2: I moved into special operations at that time frame in Afghanistan and North Africa. You know, what I learned was that, for me, learning has to be central to your core. You have to be able to teach an old dog new tricks. But the core message inside of Dark Horse is make them better than you. Here's what I want people to take from the book. I want them to understand young Americans who suffer from their own ideas of self-efficacy. First, you have to be able to do hard things. If you're uncomfortable, you're growing. Second is that failure is often the first step to success. And the third thing is that when you achieve your own individual success, whatever that looks like in any walk of life, the job, now your obligation

0: Dark Horse, harnessing hidden potential in war and in life. Just let me bring it to today before we go. What would you like to see happen in Iran, knowing so many of your people that you serve with were killed by EFPs, as well as the insurgency, would they help finance and fuel?
1: Yes, great question. You know, I sat and I had a long conversation with Sean Ryan about this. We talked for 8.5 hours, and he asked a lot of these things.
0: 8.5 hours?
1: Yes, sir.
0: Is that all online on a podcast?
1: It is. It is. And so you kind of get to understand. Here's what I say as a service member is that the social contract, when we sign up to join the United States military, we write a blank check to the United States payable with our lives. What I want to understand, what I want people, politicians, you know, regular everyday Americans to understand, that bond that we share with one another has to be protected. And that sacred bond, it has to be wielded carefully. Whenever we go anywhere in the world to be able to defend the values or, you know, be able to stabilize countries for the sake of democracy, we have to have, I would say, clear objectives, a sound mind and a clear heart before we do that.
0: So you don't think this is clear enough?
1: In my now I understand I don't have a clearance anymore. So there's two things. I understand I am no longer the man in the arena, and I'm never going to, talk poorly on the men and women who are in the arena. I have turned in my badge.
0: But you are more qualified than 97% of the people in the country to comment.
1: That's correct. I do appreciate that. Yes, I think that the objective needs to be clearly laid out. You know, as far as a battle plan, we have to have a North Star, an idea of what we want to accomplish through there. And I think as a regular everyday American now, I don't see those. Now, I'm never going to argue that Iran is not an issue. I'm never going to argue that they have not fought us through proxies for the last, 3 to 4 decades at this point. Never going to argue that. But I think that there's some professional military agencies who have a pretty good idea of what to do. And I think that what I've written in the book is sometimes that our policymakers need to let our military men and women make some of the decisions on the ground and not get in the way.
0: Right. So let them finish the job.
1: Yes, sir.
0: Right. Especially because if you look at the Middle East, you actually have a shot at so many of these countries care about their economy more than their religion. You know, I'm more than being a zealot or a fanatic. I look at the UAE, Saudi Arabia, Bahrain, look at Oman. They're looking to grow their society for the first time maybe in my lifetime. Mm-hmm. And it seems like in where you turn, Iran just sits in the way.
1: You know, it does. And it is a cultural center for it. And maybe not yes to finish the job. I think that having a very clear outline of what needs to happen and allowing our military makers to work towards that, to work towards those goals.
0: Pick up Dark Horse, harnessing hidden potential in war and in life. Angelo, great meeting you. Sorry we don't have 8.5 hours, but this has been great. Thanks so much. Appreciate it. And thanks for serving.
1: The pleasure was mine. It was my honor to serve.
0: Back in a moment.
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0: 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It's Brian Kilmeade.
1: Why I'm resonating across the country or even outside of the country is because all I focus on is the truth. I'm the look around candidate. I do basics. I don't do national politics. I don't do parties. I just say, look, they're stealing all of our tax money to give it to drug addicts to have needles and tourniquets. And they're actually even selling the drugs to these addicts to let these people die on our sidewalks. I want to be the compassionate one, get these people mandatory treatment, medical treatment with doctors to help them get off of fentanyl and super meth. And that is what people actually want in L.A.
2: So what happens is we have L.A., which is losing more people, I think for the second time in history since it was became a state in the United States of America, and the state is losing people, and Los Angeles is losing more than any other city in California. And it's just, you took this jewel, which got everything from fantastic beaches to the lure of Hollywood, to the landscapes of Malibu and Pacific Palisades. I used to live there. And they made it almost unlivable, and the whole movie industry and television industry has literally left the city. So Spencer Pratt, who grew up there, says, I'm going to try to run. He thinks not only has he got more money than everybody else, more momentum than anybody else in the country, he thinks he's going to win June 2nd with over 50% of the vote as an independent slash Republican. That's how, and it will be titanic. And send a message to everybody else in every city. If you're a Republican, give it a shot.
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8: Lowering the temperature. I'm Pam Huso, Fox News. State officials stepping in New Jersey following another round of violent confrontations between ICE agents and protesters at an immigration detention facility.
9: Video from earlier shows police deploying tear gas and flashbangs to disperse the large crowds. Several protesters were also seen being taken into custody. The scene has since calmed and the crowds have largely dispersed. A mandatory curfew is now in effect until... It's for about a half mile of Delaney Hall. It runs from 9 p.m. until 6 in the morning. Demonstrations have been growing for about a week or so amid allegations of unsafe and inhumane conditions inside the facility. The state's governor and other Democratic officials also claim they have been denied access while attempting to visit detainees.
8: That's Fox's Jackie Ibanez. Red lines have been drawn, and there's no telling if a ceasefire between the U.S. and Iran will be extended. President Trump tells Fox he's in no hurry.
10: We wipe out their military. We wipe out their Navy, their Air Force, their anti-aircraft. We wipe out everything. We wipe out their leadership, and then we wipe out their leadership a second time. And then a two-and-a-half time, we're dealing with the other half. And by the way, they're much more reasonable, and you could say that's regime change.
8: Among the sticking points, the reopening of the Strait of Hormuz. Yesterday, the U.S. military stopped a merchant ship trying to break through its blockade. State media in Iran reporting that according to the Navy of Iran's Revolutionary Guard, 28 vessels passed through the strait in the past 24 hours. To southern Lebanon, where Israeli forces say they've captured a strategic castle on a mountaintop. This marks a major gain for Israel in its war against Hezbollah. The military says it's their deepest incursion into the country in more than 26 years. 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
13: Temperatures being 30 degrees above average.
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8: All of the victims of a chemical explosion at a paper mill in Washington state have been found. 11 people total were killed last week at the plant in Longview. Cowlitz County Coroner Dana Tucker spoke to reporters yesterday.
14: As of this afternoon, our office has recovered and identified all 9 missing individuals, along with one that was transported to St. John's Medical Center.
8: It is still unclear what caused the tank to explode. Voters in 5 states head to the polls on Tuesday. Fox's Jeff Manasso with a preview.
15: The question in Iowa is which of several Republicans

0: Republicans will win the nomination for governor to take on Ron Sand, the only Democrat to qualify. In Montana, Democrats and independents are fighting for the nomination to take on President Trump-backed Kurt Olmey in the state's first open U.S. Senate seat in decades. A ton of outside money also going into what some consider one of the hottest Democrat House primaries, where a crowded field looks to unseat Republican incumbent Ryan Zinke this fall. In New Mexico, both parties are also in battle for nominations over the state's open race for governor. Jeff Manasso, Fox News.
1: Other states holding primaries include New Jersey, South Dakota, and California. Tick bite-related ER visits are at their highest seasonal level since 2017 across most of the U.S., raising concerns about an impending surge in Lyme disease. Health and Human Services Deputy Assistant Secretary Stephanie Haradopoulos told Fox's The Big Weekend Show that Health and Human Services Secretary Robert F. Kennedy Jr. is taking this situation very seriously. According to the CDC, tick-related ER visits surged to 71 per 100,000 in late April. I'm Pam Puso. This is Fox News.
2: Uh-oh, Brad's buzzed.
3: Oh, yeah?
2: Yeah, he's starting with the woots.
4: Woot,
2: and now a speech.
5: I just want to say that friendship is about heart. Heart and brain. Who's with me?
2: Good thing is, he knows when he's buzzed.
5: And my brain is saying, when it's time to go home, somebody call me a ride.
2: Love that guy.
3: Me too.
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10: All right, from Midtown Manhattan, heard around the country, around the world, this is the Brian Kilmeade Show. This hour I'll be joined by Yankee President Randy Levine. Why? Because he's chairman of the Presidential Committee on College Sports, and they've come up with a piece of legislation that's got bipartisan support. Hopefully it'll be the same way when it comes to voting, to reform and put some structure to what is the Wild West, and that is Division I sports, all NCAA sports, because as basketball and football goes, so goes the other so-called Olympic sports, the non-revenue sports, the field hockey, the gymnastics, the soccer, the track and field. They got to find a way to get NIL under control, and I think they've done it through legislation, as offensive as some people will feel about that, because they don't want government involved. But this is a chance, really, for government to help. They were asked to help. John Smoltz, Hall of Fame Major League Baseball pitcher, he's going to be doing something important with golf. He's a fantastic golfer. So is Brett Baer. They're both going to be in the 2026 American Century Championships. So he'll be joining us, and we'll talk some baseball too. And Daniel Turner is standing by, founder of Energy Advocacy Group of Power the Future. And the number one issue right now in the world is the Iran war and what's going to happen and how it's affected the price of energy in the world. And it's had a severe effect. When you look at our country, Dan, we look at Get oil, I think, is about $95 or $99 a barrel right now.
11: 89. It's down.
10: It's went to 89.
11: Yeah, considering the hits last night, it's at 89 right now, which is remarkable.
10: You mean hits on the Iranian sent drones at us with
11: yes.
10: Drone out of the sky?
11: Yeah, the military action that happened overnight. I woke up, I was convinced oil was going to be back to 110, and it actually has come down a bit. So
10: it was at 65 before the war?
11: It was at 65. I think March 26 was the last day. It was around 63, and it's been straight up since then. Hasn't gone higher than 110, which was bad. To see it back around 89, 90 is good. It should drop even more.
10: Is it because the Saudis rerouted through the Red Sea? Is that part of it?
11: That's a huge part of it. And I'm sure some vessels are getting through. I know the administration isn't saying which, because it's probably a little politically sensitive, right? If you're letting certain countries have their vessels get through the straits and certain are not. But certain vessels are. Otherwise, markets would be back at 110. So the markets know something is getting through. They just don't know how much.
10: Right. And then we'll see what happens, because I guess the markets want things to settle down. When the president says, comes out and says things are going to drop like a rock, other

0: people say when the war is over, it's going to take a while for the prices to come down. Where do you side?
1: Oil prices will come down fairly quickly, but that will take a little while to trickle into the economy. President Trump was inaugurated back in 2025. Oil prices in about a month had dropped significantly, but it took a long time for those prices to be felt in the overall economy. Because remember, everyone who's buying gas to transport your goods, every lawn service that is filling up their lawnmowers with gasoline, they're buying last week's gas, right? So they have to calculate the future in their purchases, and those purchases take a couple of weeks to settle down. So you'll feel it as a consumer later, maybe a month or so later, but prices will come down quickly.
0: So Secretary of Treasury Scott Bessent weighed in on what he thinks about this. Also, he's been maybe the silent MVP on this war because he's putting a lot of financial pressure on Iran, trying to track down who's paying them and how they're avoiding sanctions. Cut 31.
2: In terms of prices, I believe the prices are transitory. Oil will be lower than pre-conflict levels when this ends. Natural gas is already down, as you mentioned. Drug and pharmaceutical prices, they are plummeting, and rent is down. We are more resilient to energy price fluctuations due to your energy dominance agenda, deregulatory efforts, and we have never sold so much energy to the rest of the world.
0: So can you explain that? The people are coming to us now that normally would be going through the strait?
1: Well, and we have several million barrels of Venezuelan oil that are now coming through American markets, right? We have about five American companies that are operating Venezuela, and that production is ramping up pretty quickly. So in addition to what we produce, and we as America, all of North America, right, includes the Caribbean, includes Canada, includes Mexico. And the reason why I say that is I could talk about American energy. Obviously, we care about the United States, but the energy industry sees itself like Major League Baseball. Right. The Toronto Blue Jays play in Toronto, Canada, but they're no less part of Major League Baseball. No one's like, well, the Yankees lost, but to a Canadian team, so it doesn't count. Right. They're just as much part of the team. Canadian oil and even a lot of Mexican oil is just as much part of North American energy production.
0: Even so, we might have access to it, but the price remains the same as judged by the rest of the world's access to the rest of the oil.
1: Exactly. Exactly. But now add on to that Venezuela, which is a huge increase, and whatever we're controlling through the Middle East. So we are selling more energy than ever before. People are saying, well, then how come we're not selling it to America? Because we're tapped out, right? We're buying all the energy we need. It's not like, there's a shortage of American energy for American consumers. Now we're at surplus stage and we're selling it to the rest of the world.
0: So the rest of the world could come here because Japan, who depends on the strait? Japan, the Far East.
1: And Europe. Europe primarily. And they're the ones who are in the most precarious situation. Luckily for them, it is summer or headed into summer, right? If this were happening in November, December, when you need particularly heating oil and natural gas for heating, I would be more nervous if I were Europe, because that's when the cold is what really kills people, not the heat.
0: More from Scott Bessent. Cut 37. 32, excuse me.
2: Business investment rose at a 10.4% annual rate in the first quarter. Capital expenditures and business equipment rose more than 17%. And that is as a result of the tax bill and tariffs. Jobs related to commercial construction, factory construction, are up 90,000 since your inauguration. In the past 2 months, the private sector, as Kelly said, has added 313,000 new jobs. And those are private sector jobs, sir, including 13,000 manufacturing jobs. We have construction jobs. We're building the factories, and those will turn into manufacturing jobs.
0: Right, and that's all fueled by oil and gas.
1: It is. And go back to the previous administration. Remember when Congress would often haul CEOs before them and talk about price gouging and profiteering, and they would yell at Brian Kilmeade Oil, Brian Kilmeade Oil, and you bought back your stock and gave yourself a bonus. And the CEOs were like, what the hell else am I supposed to do with the money, right? You shut off the Gulf, you shut off Alaska, you shut off all federal land. Oil is at $125 a barrel because of your war on energy, so you drove up prices. Of course I have profits. What am I supposed to do with the money other than buy back my stock or give myself bonuses? Notice how that's not happening now, because you can invest, because you can drill, you can get permitting, you can get access to federal land. So we don't have, you wouldn't you think Elizabeth Warren would love to haul Brian Kilmeade, CEO of the oil company, and talk about his greed? They're not doing that because they realize they're caught with their on just another damn political lie of Democrats.
0: So we're reading, you might not have a read because you're not necessarily being briefed at the high security level. What is the state of Iranian oil? How close are they to max capacity?
1: Oh, they're beyond, I think, at this
0: storage capacity.
1: Yeah, and that's why they're at the negotiating table. And remember, when you run out of storage capacity and you start shutting off wells.
0: I heard you can slow it down. Yeah. And that they're masters at slowing it down. You tell me.
1: Yeah, to a certain extent. But after a while, remember, your oil and gas wells, they are kind of in sync with Mother Nature. They come out at a certain pressure and a certain volume. You can slow it down a little bit, but you are creating underground rupture and pressure. And there are whole companies that specialize in doing this and fixing it. When those wells are damaged, they're damaged irrevocably. I mean, it will take a lot of money that Iran doesn't have to repair them. So you can't let your wells get damaged by, quote unquote, turning them off. Conversely, it's also a lie when Democrats are like, how come they don't turn on the spigot? You can't, you know, what comes out is what comes out. If you shut it down, you do damage to that well, long-term damage.
0: So you can't cap an active well?
1: You can. And then when you try to uncap it, you have no idea what's going to come out, because that pressure has to go somewhere, and it will rupture, it will fissure, it will leak underground. I mean, this stuff is underground anyway. And what's happening 15,000 feet below the ground, we can only imagine. So when you try to uncap it, nothing may come out.
0: So Dan Brulé, for the former energy secretary, is on with Larry Kudlow last night. Cut 33.
3: It's 4 to 6 weeks is my estimate.
4: Okay.
3: The Iranians are very, very good at controlling their production. We saw this, Larry, you saw this in the White House, 2018 to 2020 under the maximum pressure campaign. Mm. They were very, very astute at slowing their production so that they didn't have to shut in the wells or run out of storage altogether. Mm. But because of this blockade, they've not been able to get that oil off of those tankers and outside of the strait. Mm. So now it's a different situation altogether with the blockade. I'd say they're about 4 to 6 weeks away, and then it's the point of no return.
0: So
1: point of no return.
0: What do you think?
1: Yeah, and then they're running out of money also. If you're not able to sell anything, what else does Iran have in its economy? Right. I'm sure they have a couple of other little productive. They have some agriculture. They have some tech, but that's not enough to fund your economy. 85-90% of their regime's money comes from oil and gas revenue, and they haven't made a dime in a couple of months now.
0: So I guess that's what could be the key factor to all of this. Now, with the Saudis, they've rerouted, and I hear that the UAE is trying to reroute. How long does it take to get a pipeline? Yeah. To reroute. I mean, it's not like you could just bend a pipe.
1: No, Saudis already had one built, and they had it built because they knew that one day this day was coming. So their pipeline headed west to the Red Sea was built. It was just, you know, in abeyance. For the Emirate, the UAE, you know, it's a great question, because how much of our construction is slowed down by unnecessary delay and bureaucracy and red tape and environmental activists who chain themselves to the pipes? If you can have just a team.
0: I don't think they have that at the UAE.
1: They don't. If you have a team that can go in gangbusters and get this stuff done, you could probably build a pipeline pretty damn fast.
0: Is that what's going to be the takeaway of this when this fighting stops? That we can never depend on that strait again?
1: Yeah. And well, hopefully it's a new regime in Iran as well. You know, I'm sure you know enough Persians as I do who want their country back. You know, I don't want to see us doing regime change, but I would like to see Iran not be Iran. I'd like to see them be a country that participates in the rest of the world. They have to look across the Gulf and look at the UAE and say, why is everyone going to Dubai? Why is everyone hanging out? Why can't we be Dubai? We have an older culture. We have, you know, we're going back to Xerxes, right? People should be coming archaeological visits. Libya used to be the great Victor Davis Hanson talks about doing archaeological trips to Libya right before Gaddafi took over. You imagine archaeological visits to Iran to see what they have that's 3,000, 5,000 years old. There have to be enough Persians out there that say, I don't want to be the Iran of 79 onward. I want to be the Iran of old.
0: They just don't have the guns. Because obviously, I think 90% of the country, maybe 95, hate the regime.
1: Yeah.
0: As does the rest of the world, but they're not the ones that have the arms. And lastly, when you talk about natural gas, people talk about the devastating hit that the UAE has suffered in the natural gas field. And I think Qatar, the same thing. What could you tell us about that?
1: Yeah, and this is very important for Europe and especially Japan and South Korea because they don't have huge supplies of natural gas. Europe could if they would reopen a lot of their natural gas facilities, but because of climate change, they've stopped it. And that was what I was saying earlier.
0: Have you noticed the okay, let's finish your thought.
1: Well, I was going to say that's what I was saying earlier. If you head into the winter without natural gas, you're in worse shape.
0: But I also think the green fever is broken.
1: Yeah.
0: But you would know. And by the way, we're speaking to Daniel Turner, who's founder of the energy advocacy group, Power the Future. But Daniel, I feel like it's broken. Other people say it hasn't. What do you think?
1: I think it has, but I think the momentum isn't there. I think the green movement has always been a tool of the Democrat Party. And I just put this on social media earlier. We're in an election year. We're headed into summer. Where's all the activity we're at? And right across the river in Newark at that ICE facility. Why? Because that's what they want to use for a tool. A couple of years ago, it was Occupy Wall Street down the road. A couple of years ago, it was Black Lives Matter. Sometimes it's climate. The green movement is political opportunism. If it gets really hot here in July, if the East Coast has a devastatingly hot July, they'll come back out. But it's been cold and miserable the last couple of weeks, so no one does climate change in the cold.
0: If you want to know why the market goes up, look at the AI companies. And the AI companies need data centers, and those data centers need power centers.
1: Yeah.
0: There seems to be a growing organization in this country to push back against data centers and the power that pushes them out.
1: Yeah.
0: What have you found?
1: That it's all very well orchestrated and funded by the same climate groups that just a couple years ago wanted to ban your gas leaf blower, your gas combustion engine. There's a lot of concern about data centers, and there should be. And, you know, I want to start this push to move the data centers to where the people are not, but the energy is. I was in the Permian Basin not long ago. They had such a mild winter out west that gas is under a buck per cubic meter, where here on the East Coast, it's around $3. Gas is unprofitable out west because they have so much of it that they're burning it. Build the data centers there, right? Build them in northwest New Mexico. Build them in the desert. Build them in places that the people don't live and the energy is abundant.
0: Right, because we don't want utility costs going up on the people. And the data center there, even though it's great jobs and it's going to create a lot of blue-collar jobs.
1: Yeah, and the people building the data centers, of course they want to build them near cities. That's cheaper, right? That's where your construction workers live. That's where your supply chains are. It will be more expensive to build them in the middle of the desert. But are we doing this for the good of the country or for the good of the data center construction? So there are solutions. We just need some political
0: will. Kevin O'Leary bought a data center, and he's getting all this pushback, and he went and did forensics on it, and it's coming from China.
1: Yeah.
0: So they know. How do you slow down America? Well, start an insurgency amongst the people and a pushback against AI and a pushback against the power that's dirtying your water and jacking up your utility rates.
1: China has always abused our nonprofit system to funnel groups to nonprofits who want to talk, whether it's about climate change or whether about transit.
0: Because climate change hurt our economy.
1: Absolutely. And China abuses our nonprofit laws to funnel hundreds of millions of dollars into all of these lefty causes to foment opposition, to foment insurrection. The anti-ICE people are probably funded by foreign groups. This is a huge problem that this administration has to tackle.
0: Last question. The president said, I signed an executive order in order to provide, if you're going to build a data center, provide an energy source. Most people think it's nuclear. Is that plausible, feasible? Is it happening?
1: It is. The data centers will get built faster than the nuclear power plant, which take a little more time. That's why I think we need to embrace what the president has wanted, which are these modular nuclear reactors, these small micro nuclear reactors that can be built in a matter of weeks. They're ready to go. You pull the ripcord and off they go. We should be putting them everywhere.
0: All right, Dan, no one knows more about energy than you. Really appreciate
1: thank
0: it.
1: You.
0: Daniel Turner, thank you.
1: Anytime.
0: We come back. We'll read some emails, get to the calls, then John Smoltz, and then the great Randy Levine. He is chair of the Presidential Committee on College Sports. They have come up with a bipartisan piece of legislation that will change the game for the better. He'll talk about it soon.
4: 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It's the Brian Kilmeade Show.

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2: 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As AI transforms how work gets done, a new IBM CEO study finds success will depend on how quickly organizations redesign their workforce. CEOs agree, people are the priority. 83% of CEOs say AI success depends more on people's adoption than the technology. But many organizations are still struggling to redesign roles, build new skills, and rethink how teams collaborate. This gap is already showing up in the workplace. CEOs say only 25% of employees are using AI as part of their jobs, even though 86% believe their workforce have the skills to collaborate with AI. Looking ahead, CEOs expect the impact on jobs to accelerate. By 2028, 29% of employees may need reskilling for different roles, while 59% will likely require upskilling to perform their current roles more effectively. The findings suggest the real challenge isn't just adopting AI, it's aligning jobs, skills, and ways of working with the speed of AI transformation. 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
1: If any other profession engaged in the professional misconduct that the media did around the cover-up of Joe Biden's cognitive decline, they'd be drummed out of the profession, or they'd be in prison, and they'd be asked to have some accountability. Not read a single word in the New York Times, the Washington Post, or heard it on any of the networks about reconstructing how this possibly could have happened. How could it possibly have happened? And what's got me all worked up is Jill Biden does an interview to promote her book with Rita Braver, and the position she takes in the interview is that the night of the debate, she saw a behavior on the part of her husband that she had never seen before and has never seen since, and therefore she thought he was having a stroke. Now, leave aside that after the debate, she's claimed he won the debate and he did such a good job. That's just been, I don't have any problem with that. But I don't understand how Rita Braver could sit there and not say what I would say if I were interviewing Jill Biden. And she said, I'd say, do you not have C-SPAN? Do you not recall all the times your husband trailed off in public events? Did you not get called by any donors who said they're really concerned that your husband has, I like to say, lost a step or two? And I'll be curious to see what the coverage is like of this Jill Biden interview, because I suspect that most people in the media will cover it as, oh my goodness, Jill Biden thought her husband was having a stroke. When what they should say is, how could anyone accept that as an answer? She never saw that before.
2: So a couple of things, Mark Halperin. The only thing he didn't take into account is now the media has woken up to the point of view that I was at, and I assume he was at too, that we knew he was failing. We couldn't believe that he got away with it. It was all because of COVID or people just wanting to say he was the most acceptable candidate when James Clyburn anointed him. But the problem with Jill Biden is she's going to get blowback from everywhere. And I would have a montage rolling back all the times her husband was catatonic, just staring straight ahead, and make her comment on that.

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1: Sugano's 1-1. Altani, dead center field. Did he get enough? You bet he did. Eighth pitch to Rumfield. Strike three. 1-1 to Hunter Goodman. To center field, Paez has no problem. Two out. In the air to right. Here comes call. Six no-hit innings for Shohei Ohtani.
2: So, Ohtani, another big night, six innings, no hits, and then he hits a homer, and the Dodgers continue to be in first place. So some things don't really change. How impressive. I just think we're getting used to one of the most phenomenal things you see in all sports. Almost like we were amazed when Bo Jackson and Deion Sanders played two sports at the same time. This guy's really playing two positions within. We haven't seen this since Babe Ruth in baseball, I don't think. But my next guest would know. John Smoltz joins us, Hall of Fame pitcher, Fox Baseball's lead analyst, and a heck of a golfer. We'll talk about that because he's here talking about the 2026 American Century Championships. John, do you continue to be amazed at Ohtani?
3: Oh, I've been trumpeting his greatness for a long time. Matter of fact, I've taken some criticism, and I don't understand why, but that's the way the world is. Telling the world that he's even a better pitcher than a hitter, and this was before anybody could really see what he's doing right now. His arm and his athleticism and his freakish athlete is coming to full center and for everybody to see. They don't understand. The world doesn't understand. Baseball doesn't understand how you can do two roles and not have suffering of one of the two roles, right? He's going to have a regression of hitting because he's obsessed now with winning a Cy Young, which I don't blame him. What else can he do? Check that off the list. His arm, for me, was always the greatest attribute, but he's been banged up, and he hasn't really been on full display until now, and people are seeing what I saw a long time ago when he first delivered a pitch. This is the greatest thing I've ever seen. I played with Deion Sanders. I thought that was the greatest thing I've ever seen. And it doesn't take it's not much of a back seat to what he's doing. But in baseball terms, this is phenomenal. And now we're getting a chance to see why his athleticism is on full display now that he's healthy with his arm, healthy at the plate. He's going to win another MVP, mainly because he's probably going to win a Cy Young.
2: You know, every time you saw a Babe Ruth story growing up, they would always say, well, the Yankees want him to focus on just one thing, and his hitting took off. Why is that not the case with Ohtani, do you think? Is he just that much of a freak in a good way?
3: I think Ohtani does whatever he wants to do and what he sets his mind to. The reason he was able to come to the big leagues with the Anaheim Angels is I'm pretty sure they secured his wishes. Now, at some point, all the experts said something's going to give. They're going to make him a one-way eventually player. And when you think about his beginning, it was awful. He couldn't hit in the spring training. He was struggling on the mound. And then once he was cleared to do the thing that made him special, you're seeing the attributes. When his arm was taken from him last year, you saw what he could do at the plate. Hit 50 home runs, stole 50 bases. The sky's the limit for this guy. And I thought the shelf life would be 3 to 4 years of playing elite level both positions, and we're going to see how long that lasts. So he does what he wants to do, and the Dodgers are benefiting it from it. And why not? You know, he's a generational player. They've already made all their money back on him. It's the greatest contract when you think about what his value is. You couldn't quantify that in the beginning going, are you really that much? But it's backloaded. It's the perfect case scenario for a guy who wants to be the greatest player of all time, who wrote it down when he was a kid in Japan, who's basically lived it out. If he decides that he wanted to steal 85 bases one year, he could do it. So it's that great of an accomplishment.
2: Yeah, we just don't hear him talk because of the language barrier, or else he'd be just the biggest personality that you can imagine. The other big personality is Aaron Judge, in the game, bigger than life. You mentioned him. People know who he is, almost as big as Jeter was during his time. Do you think that Judge is going down, is going to be as big as Jeter in the next five, if he wraps it up in 5-7 years?
3: I do. And that would be something I could never think that you would ever utter out of your mouth, because New York is not for everybody. New York doesn't usually keep its star player as long as they did for Derek Jeter, different time frame, and they've definitely kept their star player, and he is exceeding every expectation. He's another freak, you know. He's a taller, outfielder that we don't see very often in the game have success like he has offensively, defensively. He can run. He's a great athlete, and he's carrying that franchise much to the way that Derek Jeter became beloved and became Mr. Clutch. Now, he's going to have to get to that next level that Jeter got to in the postseason, and you give him enough opportunities, he will. It's an unfair kind of example or sample size because that pressure at that end of the year is so great.
2: Right. And John, you know it because you perform under pressure. You even came out of the bullpen as a stopper and then went back to starter. But we watched Judge, and no one's more likable than Aaron Judge. But we saw what he did in the baseball the tournament? Did you guys the
3: World Baseball Classic?
2: Yeah, the World Baseball Classic. And we saw him again struggle at the plate. And we had a decent postseason last year, but in prior years he hasn't. Does something change about him, or do they pitch him differently in the postseason?
3: Well, they definitely pitch him differently, and the pressure mounts when you got the guy that has had the years he's had. This is the one unfair thing about baseball. You have a monster year, you hit 62 home runs, and everyone expects you're going to hit 10 in the postseason. You don't get to face the same pitchers, right? Baseball and a 162 schedule is totally different when it gets to the postseason. You don't use your fourth and fifth starter, you're facing studs. Everything gets magnified. The guy that can slow it down and actually play the game slower in the postseason will have success. That's why Derek Jeter had success. That's why Tom Brady has success, because their ability to slow it down. And so he will learn that, and he will accept the role of, they're not going to pitch to me until certain guys behind me do their job as a team. So that's how I would pitch him. I would never give him anything to hit unless the bases were loaded and I had to pitch to him. And that's the frustration of a great player and who's had a tremendous year like he has.
2: How do you feel about this, whether you can call that, you can have instant replay on strikes?
3: I think the ABS system has a fine, it's threaded the needle in a perfect way. Now, with that comes side effects that they're going to have to watch. And the side effects are walk rate is at an all-time high, swing rate for hitters is at an all-time low. So those things go hand in hand when you have a strike zone challenge for two times, which you still got to get it right. It's not like you're doing it every pitch. I love it the way it is. It's got to stay like that. Don't expand it. Don't utilize it for more pitches. And the league's going to have to see what the curve is for adjustment. If this is going in the wrong direction, they'll make necessary adjustments.
2: The 2026 American Century Championships, the 37th annual event of celebrity golf. You're going to be involved and expect to do well. I also understand you're in the final stages of qualifying for the U.S. Senior Open. How much does this tournament mean to you?
3: Well, this tournament's everything. This tournament is an elite invitation. It's hard to get, and I take it for what it is. I don't take it for granted. It is a perfect time, perfect place. American Century does so much good with you know, what they spend their dividends. They don't spend their profits. They're literally trying to solve a lot of issues and do a lot of great for a lot of great causes and cancer research and the likes. And I'm telling you, if you've never been, you got to go see this event. It's a one in a lifetime experience because it's so unique with the array of celebrities, all walks of life right there together. And of course, I want to win. Mm-hmm. I've come close four times. I need to win. That's my competitive drive.
2: So the USGA competition is set for next week, June 3rd at the Bears Club in Jupiter, Florida. And the Senior Open is scheduled for July 2nd to 5th. Hopefully you'll be in that. John, thanks so much for joining us. Best of luck out there.
3: My pleasure. Thanks for having me, Brian.
2: You got it. When we come back, Randy Levine joins us, talks about the new standard when it comes to college sports. New rules are out there. It's up to Congress to approve it. We'll find out what Randy helped construct. Don't move.
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0: school kids scholarship opportunities. So I think this is a very good step.
1: So that's it. That is Bruce Pearl, a former and longtime coach of the Auburn University basketball team, very successful, now speaking out about what he finds out is the rundown of a new piece of legislation that will help bring some reform to college sports and much needed reform while still allowing payment. But you have to have some type of salary cap and some type of rules. A guy that knows that and was chaired with making it possible and coming up with rules and regulations that work to move the game forward is the chairman of the Presidential Committee on College Sports, also president of the New York Yankees when he has time, Randy Levine. Randy, I know how much this meant to you to do this. You tackled this. What was your approach to doing it? First, listen to all angles and then come up with a piece of legislation that both Democrats and Republicans can get behind?
2: Well, I give all the credit in the world to Senators Cruz, Cantwell, Schmidt, Coons, and a bunch of others who have been part of this. As you know, Brian, everyone went to the president. They said this problem was killing college sports. Schools were hemorrhaging money. Schools, you know, were cutting Olympic and women's sports. And so we put the president's roundtable together. We came up with a lot of solutions. We worked with the senators. And all I can say is now is the time we're going to see if all of these universities, all of these conferences, the NCAA, whether they really want to solve the problem or not. Because this bill, it's not perfect, but it has 80% of what everybody in our committee and throughout has asked for. It deals with eligibility. It deals with transfer. It deals with providing student athletes health, scholarship protection, and rights. Today, the system is so clogged up, they can't even get the NIL payments that they're entitled to. It stops the cheating that's going on. So we're going to now see the president has done what he was asked to do. The Senate, bipartisan, has done what they've said that they're going to do. And now we're going to see if these universities are really serious about trying to solve the problem, or was it just a sham?
1: Yeah, I mean, that's where we are right now. Asked government for help, right? They knew it. So
2: that's right.
1: When the NCAA gets overruled time and time again, and it becomes everyone gets paid, the big schools were paying their players in the sports like basketball, the revenue producing, and football. So you guys listened, you talked to the former coaches, former players, and then you figure, how do I do this? Some things that you brought up in an overview. You got to be, you can't play college sports past the age of 24 with that exception, correct? Number one, you got to start at 18, 19. You get one transfer.
2: Correct.
1: If you're going to transfer again, you're going to have to sit out a year unless the coach leaves. So these are some basic things.
2: Well, go
1: ahead.
2: There's, you know, exception for a religious mission, military service, you know, things that are justifiable.
1: Understood. When it comes to NIL, so Dick's Sporting Goods wants to give Randy Levine, $1 million. How does Dick's Sporting Goods go approach that? There's going to be a method and practices to do that, and there's going to be a cap on how much they can get?
2: No. If Dick's Sporting Goods came to Randy Levine, honest, third-party, you know, transaction, that's fine. The student, you know, can do that, and whatever Dick's Sporting Goods wants to pay him, that's fine. That's not what was happening. What was happening is there was a cap, and schools would in the past sell their rights to a third party, and that third party would pay them, and they'd use part of it in order to subsidize women's Olympic non-revenue sports. That, to get around the cap, what they've done now is they formed what's called collectives. So these collectives are now receiving the money that would have gone directly to the third party. And let's say, I'm just making it up, University X in the old days would get $100 million from a third party. Now they sell their rights to the collective for $100 million, but the collective says to the third party they sell it to, you don't really need to give us 100, give us 80, and just give 20 to the students. And that's a backdoor way to avoid the 20.5 cap that's in the House settlement. And that's why certain schools are, you know, have payrolls of 40, 50 million, which most people, even in the SEC and Big Ten,
1: right,
2: can't compete with. And that's what's causing universities to

0: cut Olympic sports, cut women's sports because they just can't sustain it, you know, adding student fees. This solves that problem.
1: Yeah, I mean, the Olympic sports are a real issue because they're no revenue. You go to a field hockey game, it's their parents. Soccer, when I played, my parents, friends and family and a handful of students. So what's going to happen to those sports? Can you, in layman's terms, give us an idea of why should people feel better in this system that those sports have a future, like wrestling, for example?
0: Because under this system, the money under the bill and under what we're, you know, the Senate's trying to accomplish, the money that's needed to subsidize that sport will not go into subsidizing backup quarterbacks or fourth guards in basketball, mostly football. And there will be enough revenue like there was in the past to subsidize those sports. And remember, these are college athletes. We have on our committee a lot of college student athletes, and they want to be college student athletes. They want to feel part of a team. They don't like when the team changes every single year. They don't like when the coach changes every single year. They're student athletes, and whether they're playing field hockey, soccer, or Division I football, almost everyone, I've talked to 1,000 student athletes. Nobody wants to be in a union. Nobody wants to be an employee. They want to be student athletes. And, you know, that's a good issue here that people are going to have to compromise. You know, in the House, they had the SCORE Act where they were insisting on student athletes not being employees. There are certain people who think that, you know, there should be collective bargaining. These people are going to be in the union. That's not achievable in a piece of legislation. So this legislation basically calls them student athletes and leaves that question open for people to decide later on. So that's why I said we're either going to stand on ceremony and pretend that we're going to fix the problem, or we use this bill, which is bipartisan. And, you know, Brian, in Washington, it's tough to do anything bipartisan, as a model to solve the problem. And the fixes, 80% of the fixes in this bill are what all the universities, the student athletes talked about. You know, there's going to be complaints from agents because guess what? Now they're going to have to be certified and registered.
1: Good.
0: Like they are in professional sports, and they won't be able to charge 20%. They'll be able to charge 5% like professional sports do. So there's a lot of people here who are going to be affected in a negative way, but the system today is not sustainable. And this will make it sustainable.
1: This is going to be great. So we're going to get, hopefully we're going to get a vote on this and get this into play, right away and empower the NCAA to enforce again rather than get sued on everything they make. Randy, you did your job. Once again, the president helped, asked you for help and you stepped up for him. I know he appreciates it.
0: Well, I would just say, Brian, you know, and for everyone, your viewers, the NCAA, which caused this problem, we haven't even heard from them yet.
1: Wow. So, Randy, we'll have to leave it there because I'm out of time. But thanks so much, Randy. We heard from you. We appreciate it.
2: Man, I love this place. I've been surfing here since I was a kid. Now, seeing my grandson out on the water, it means everything to me. Watching him and taking in the blue waves, the sea breeze, the blurry horizon.
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11: Progress. I'm Paul Stevens, Fox News. President Trump has reportedly responded to a peace deal that the U.S. and Iranian negotiators reached last week. Fox's Trey Yingston, Tel Aviv.
12: Reports indicate President Trump is holding the line in negotiations with Iran, demanding several amendments to the proposed agreement during a Situation Room meeting late last week. Now, the president spoke with Fox News over the weekend, indicating the United States is very close to a good deal. President Trump making clear the military option remains on the table if Iran doesn't sign his deal. Secretary of War Pete Hegseth traveled to Singapore, where he echoed President Trump's desire to reach an agreement with Iran, adding that the U.S. military capabilities are the most powerful incentive for Iran to give up its nuclear ambitions.
11: Now, the current deal would reportedly reopen the Strait of Hormuz without any tolls and extend the ceasefire for 60 days while negotiators continue to talk over the Iranian nuclear program. Protests continued outside an ICE facility in New Jersey, where protesters say detainees are holding a hunger strike over poor living conditions.
13: State officials say protesters started breaching into the zone set up for law enforcement, pressing up against those police barricades and shields. Police had to disperse the crowd using tear gas and flashbang grenades. Authorities accused some people of starting a fire on the streets. The New Jersey Attorney General's office says some protesters Saturday evening also refused to follow orders to make way for cars driving employees out of Delaney Hall. They say most people gathered outside complied with the state police's request to clear a pathway. A limited number did not comply and took dangerous actions, including deploying fireworks and throwing gas canisters at law enforcement.
11: And that is Fox's Madeline Rivera. And Israeli troops reportedly capturing a strategic mountaintop of the Crusader-built castle in southern Lebanon. 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
11: The annual Israel Day parade is set for today in New York City amid tight security.
17: The 78th Israel Day parade will feature floats and marching bands on the city's famed Fifth Avenue. At a security briefing, NYPD Commissioner Jessica Tisch, an honorary parade grand marshal, noted the heightened threat environment.
18: To be blunt, we are not messing around with security at this year's parade.
17: Mayor Zohran Mamdani will not attend, reiterating a campaign pledge.
19: And I also said on that same campaign that I would have a responsibility as the mayor of the city to ensure the safety and security of each and every New Yorker. And I don't believe that my presence as the mayor should determine whether or not a New Yorker is safe or secure.
17: This year's parade theme is Proud Americans, Proud Zionists. In New York City, Tanya J. Powers, Fox News.
11: An app is now available for parents to manage their child's Trump account.
20: Treasury Secretary Scott Bessent says Trump accounts are the most important government benefit for young people since the GI Bill, announcing an app now available on Google and Apple platforms for parents to manage the investment accounts. Parents can begin contributing to the accounts beginning on July 4th, and for children born between 2025 and 2028, the federal government is contributing a one-time $1,000 seed investment. Any adult can contribute as much as $5,000 a year. State and local government

0: and nonprofit organizations can also make contributions. As of last week, nearly 6 million accounts had been created. At the White House, Jared Halpern, Fox News.
1: Organizers announcing Saturday that President Trump will now head a celebration of America's 250th anniversary called the Great American State Fair. The event, though, facing challenges with several musical guests backing out in part due to connections to Mr. Trump. The event sets to kick off June 25th on the National Mall in D.C. I'm Paul Stevens. This is Fox News.
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3: 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Brian Kilmeade.
4: Hi, everyone. So glad you're there. It's the Brian Kilmeade Show, closing out a busy, busy week. And I'll tell you, there's so many different things in the air. A lot of things in the balance coming up on this Friday. The market's pretty happy. Oil, barrel oil, under $90, first time in a long time. Why they think peace is upon us, perhaps. I'm not buying it, sadly. Daniel Bielak's going to be on with us from Ukraine. What's happened in Ukraine is flat out changing warfare, and I am not overstating this. The Russians are on their heels. They're getting hit in their capital. And you know how they responded this morning? They actually hit Romania because they know they basically can't take Ukraine. It's an interesting response. A little bit later, Chad Bronstein's going to be here, co-founder and CEO of Real American Freestyle, one of the fastest growing sports in the country, about to announce a new deal with Fox Nation. So before we get to Charlie Hurd, set for, you know, him for Fox and Friends weekend, let's get to the big three.
5: Number three.
6: Because I had never seen Joe like that before or since.
7: You've never seen him like
6: never.
7: That?
6: Never. I don't know what happened. I mean, as I watched it, I thought, oh my God, he's having a stroke.
4: Right.
6: And it scared me to death.
4: And it gets worse from there. Biden's back and there's not a Democrat who is happy about it except Jill and her book tour.
5: Number two.
8: What I've learned is I actually don't want celebrities to come out and endorse me. I don't want anybody to endorse me except for the moms and the animal lovers in L.A. That's my entire vote.
9: Yeah.
8: Because that's, you know.
4: Yes, and that is Spencer Pratt, who really wowed people here at Fox News and hopefully in Los Angeles, the backstretch for California. Will it give an upset-minded Republicans, will they give the upset-minded Republicans a chance? Steve Hilton, Spencer Pratt have to bring back that state. And the only way to do it is to get rid of those Democrats who have destroyed it.
5: Number one.
10: The thing that got our attention and alarmed us is how they recommitted to all of their original goals. My point is it's unlikely they're going to change. No matter what deal we put together, at the end of it, they're going to want to recover everything that they're losing.
4: So that is General Jack Keane with me about an hour ago. Iran's deal is done. I'll tell you what we know, and I'm still not convinced Iran can live up to any deal. So Charlie Hurd came in here a moment ago after filling in for Lawrence today and said, what are we talking about? And I said,
11: You wouldn't tell me.
4: Right. So I'll just make it easy.
11: Like I had to guess this one.
4: Ready? Blue Origin blew up on the launcher. What went wrong?
11: Yeah. Let me explain to you. As a rocket scientist, let me explain to you what went wrong. Yeah. I loved what Elon Musk probably summed it up the best. He said, rockets are hard.
4: Yep. I love the way he was trying to get to. He's trying to get to Mars.
11: Yeah.
4: And what does he call his rocket to get to Mars? I forgot what he calls it. But what happens is he's got to get a good launch and he's got to get certain things and it blows up. And CNN and MSNBC, since he's been so close to Trump, are actually cheering for the explosion.
11: Yeah, he was their hero right. 5 minutes ago.
4: But by the way, he's not disappointed in the explosion. He says it's part of the progress they have to make. He says, I prefer it didn't, but they just learn a ton each time. And don't you know the way Elon Musk works? If you read the book by Walter Isaacson, I mean, most of his successes come after massive letdowns and failures, but he keeps learning from it. He keeps pushing his engineers and he gets there. That's why I would never ever sell him short.
11: That's the coolest thing about that book is the way it captures. It's almost like he does learn more from an explosion on the launch pad than he does something successful. He never ever fails to learn, lessons from all of it. And it's the same mindset that he has with a manufacturing line, an assembly line. When he decides to streamline either an assembly line or a rocket ship, what does he do? He goes through and he cuts out 25% of the parts to make it lighter, to make it more efficient. And his argument always is, if I haven't cut back so much that it hurts, then I haven't cut back enough. You can always go back and put things back in the process. But if you're not completely, if it doesn't hurt a little bit in the process, you're not completely rethinking it.
4: Before we get to Iran, quick thing. Why is it the most successful people don't ever have any paperwork with them? They never have like a shoulder bag. So I have a backpack. Every time I go, why is this so heavy? Right. And I don't have a space company. You know, I don't have a company, you know, but I go, I'm carrying everything, but I'm looking at the most successful people. They with Jamie Dimon walks in, not a thing in his hand. Even his people don't have anything. Yeah. So why is that?
11: Well, you're asking the wrong person as a person that, also has to lug around a heavy. Oh, yeah, yeah. No, and I'm only now beginning to learn that I can actually put a lot of stuff on my phone. So the phone,
4: I use my calendar.
11: This phone has a camera. I don't know if you're aware of this, but you can actually, and you can screen grab things. And I screen grab things. If you go through my photos, it is thousands of pages of screen grabs of things that I've read and then had to circle because I can't remember anything anymore. But these geniuses, and the thing I love about Elon Musk, he's somebody that like our founders would look at. He is exactly who they wanted to succeed in the country that they were bringing together.
4: And of all the fascinating people, the founding fathers, he reminds me of two, Jefferson and Benjamin Franklin.
11: Yeah.
4: Because, I mean, when you look at Benjamin Franklin, oh, what did he do? The fire department.
11: Yeah.
4: Oh, what did he do? Wood burning stove. What did he do? Electricity. What did he do? Convince the French to help us win a war. I mean, what couldn't he do? He looked at it every day and say, why not? Thomas Jefferson, the same thing. You know, you go into Monticello and he's got a weather system there. You know, he's got a clock and that he engineered himself. There's an archway in between rooms where he said he liked to lay out his books, but didn't want to go to the bedroom to sleep. So he'd sleep in between rooms, not to waste any time.
11: And to this day, the plants that he grew on that mountain on his farm, where he was able to grow plants that could not grow anywhere within 100 miles from there, that in completely different growth zones in Virginia, where because of the way he used rock formations, he would build rock walls just the way like reptiles use rocks to adjust their temperatures. You have a completely different growing zone on the south side of the mountain where you had these rocks that would retain heat all night long, even in the winter, because just the sun was coming down. He was able to do all of this straight out of his brain.
4: Mm-hmm.
11: He was a true Renaissance man, and they were all, not only were they interested in politics and human nature, they were very interested in science. And Elon Musk is a student of science, obviously, but he's also a student of human nature.
4: Well, yeah, like you look at Jefferson, not a great speaker.
11: Yeah.
4: Hated it, right? So everyone has a little bit of weakness. I mean, Elon Musk clearly has some weaknesses, but
11: sure.
4: He got extreme successes. Also had a horrific upbringing with a terrible dad, a fantastic mom, but a terrible dad. So, and he's still trying to overcome that. So, all right, something less impressive. Let's talk about Jill Biden. So she gets I think it's $20 million, at least $20 million advance, right? To write a book that nobody wants. I think it's almost like a payoff. And she's coming out. And she actually thinks, Charlie, that she's got a compliant press still and a compliant Democratic Party that will back her, and he doesn't. If you aren't proof, Alex Thompson and Jake Tapper wrote a book. It looks like Alex Thompson's book that Jake Tapper put his name on personally. And they just talk about talking to 200 different staffers who were 200 different staffers that worked for the Bidens and talked about how he was consistently failing. Here he is. So keep in mind, on CNN, when Jill Biden comes out and says, well, my husband, I never saw him like he was in the debate before or after. Cut 37.
7: Well, she says that she's never seen him act that way before or since, but in the interviews that over 200 of which that Jake and I did, other people did see him act like that in the months before and in the months after that. And those moments became increasingly hard to predict. And the White House was increasingly trying to manage them to keep those moments out of public view. And eventually, you know, during the debate, they could no longer hide those moments from the public.
4: So what did she expect? She knew this book was out already. Jake Tapper's book. What did she expect? I mean,
11: I don't know that she cares. I think that because she has always...
4: You don't think she's embarrassed? You don't think she's embarrassed
11: no,
4: about
11: I don't.
4: What's taking place over
11: She wasn't embarrassed by her husband, everything that her husband went through. She wasn't embarrassed enough to actually look out for his personal best interest.
4: Fox was the only one calling him out.
11: Yeah. But you know, talk about the opposite of Thomas Jefferson or Elon Musk. These are people who have spent their entire lives in politics, and all they know are politics. They've spent their entire lives trying, and they've made a tidy little fortune off of politics. And I think that when her husband left office, I think that they looked around and they got desperate and they felt like, okay, the money train is over. The gravy train is over. We have no further value. So they have to squeeze every penny they can. And so they do a book like this because they view it as the only way forward in terms of making money. It was the last hope of squeezing another ounce out of the stone of politics.
4: We went over this when Jake Tapper and Alex Thompson released the book. We thought, really? You're saying everything we said.
11: Exactly.
4: You were ridiculing us for doing it. And so I'm a little bit over it. But think about the Democratic Party. They want to have a situation where they don't like the Iran war. They want to focus on illegal immigration, that was going on in Newark. They want to talk about, I don't know, they have Ken Paxton, the controversies there. Do they want to talk about Susan Collins? They want to talk, you know, but instead they're either talking about the autopsy that just came out. Now they're talking about Joe Biden again and his cognitive decline. These are negative things that they're forced to digest again.
11: They want to talk about anything but the issues, because on the issues, Donald Trump has proven that they are wrong on every single major issue, from the border to their weird gender stuff, all that stuff that they can't defend. So they wind up just talking about this stuff. And to me, I'm over it too. And it's all sort of stuff that we've been talking about for a long time, but you do still have a lot of members of the Democrat Party, Chris Coons, for example, in the United States Senate, powerful people in positions of power who spent 4 years lying to us about all of this. Mm-hmm. To me, that is very significant.
4: Every time we talked about history, I remember in 11th grade, Woodrow Wilson had a stroke. And his wife covered up for him.
11: That's
4: and we
11: right.
4: didn't find it to years later that she was making all the decisions, and they just salted him away. That was before the era of television. Do you think we're going to be talking about this in decades from now? Well, that year in 2020 to 2024, when Joe Biden's wife covered for him, do you think that we'll be talking like we do about Woodrow Wilson's wife after he had a stroke?
11: I think that... Yeah, I do think we will be, but I think we'll be doing it in the context of Donald Trump. From 2016 to 2028, all the ways that Donald Trump both defied he rewrote all the books on how to do politics. But also, when it came to the actual issues, I've always argued that 2016, and the same is true about 2024, both of those elections were the most issue-oriented elections of our lifetime. They were actually about issues. Donald Trump didn't win because he was a nice guy.
4: Yeah.
11: He won because he was talking about issues that nobody else wanted to talk about. And you had that interregnum where you had Joe Biden, who the media loved and wanted to succeed, and he was an absolute total, complete failure. And that failure, partly probably because he was losing his mind, partly because who knows who was in control, but also because the issues mm. that the party embraced are issues that nobody, even Democrats, didn't want.
4: See, this worries me about the country. I looked at Spanberger ran as a moderate.
11: Yes.
4: And so did Mikey Sherrill. And so did Joe Biden.
11: Yep.
4: So we go, well, you know what? Center left as opposed to center right. Okay.
11: Yeah.
4: And they lied.
11: Totally.
4: Mondami didn't lie. You know, this woman, this mayor, Mondami is a socialist. So I know that that is a disaster. I look at the socialist, inept socialist in Seattle. I can't even remember her name, but never had a job before, lived with her parents and gets this job. And I look at, you know, these people that say who they are, and that's scary enough. But the ones that are deceiving, that's the worst.
11: Yeah, but I would say this, though. New York City, Seattle, San Francisco, those are...
4: Well, San Francisco, this guy's better. The new mayor's good.
11: But those places are kind of weird places. They're weird little petri dishes of politics. What is so important to me about New Jersey and Virginia is that these are states that are, they're not Republican states, certainly.
4: 45%
11: but they're,
4: maybe?
11: Yeah, they're within range, for legitimate Republicans, as we have seen with, in New Jersey, as we saw with Glenn Youngkin in Virginia. But like you say, the New York Times called Mikey Sherrill and, Abigail Spanberger national security moms. They talked about national security. They talked about enforcing laws. They talked about everything that was mainstream. And then they govern as total radical wackos. And to me, that I take some hope from that. I think that Democrats are going to learn that they have completely blown themselves up by doing that in Virginia.
4: I just want to get you on the record. We haven't talked about this, but I saw Spencer Bratt yesterday, and he's totally different from Trump in many ways, but not all. The one way they're alike, they're totally authentic.
11: Totally.
4: And of course, they're going to look at their background and say they have no experience, but they don't care. Trump didn't care, and Spencer Pratt didn't care. Here's a little of what he said on Fox and Friends, Cut 20.
9: I'm a registered Republican, but my supporters are all Democrats because Los Angeles is all Democrats. All the people financing me are Democrats. All the meetings I take every day are Democrats. Democrats are very angry with what happened to Los Angeles. They were fed a bunch of lies by Mayor Bass, who said she was going to literally solve homelessness. She was going to do all these things she didn't do. So they, all of the people that put her actually in office are now behind me.
4: So I see him in third in the latest poll, Charlie. In the minute we have left, I think he's wildly underpolled. I think that he's going to get close to 50.
11: Yeah, just like within 2016, where you had the shy Trump voter, I think you have shy Spencer Pratt voters. Who just are sick and tired of it. And they're not right-wingers. They're not conservatives necessarily, but they just are sick and tired of the nonsense in L.A., and they want things to work. And, you know, by the way, if you're a Democrat and your belief is that government is the solution to all of these problems, wouldn't you want government to be competent? Wouldn't you want government to work properly? And it takes a guy like Spencer Pratt to walk out and say, no, actually, none of these things are working properly.
4: The mayor of San Francisco, according to almost all reports, I guess he's heir to the Levi fortune. He's doing a really good job by doing some of the things that we talked about, no more needles, cleaning up the homelessness. And
11: Karen Bass is at 26%. To me, that is the most important number out of L.A.
4: We're going to see you on Saturday from 6 a.m. to 10 and Sunday from 6 a.m.
11: And then Gutfeld tonight. So I'm hoping after the break you're going to give me some tips on how to make Gutfeld be really nice to me.
4: Never going to happen, and I'm the worst person to ask, and you
11: really?
4: Know that.
11: You're not going to help me with that?
4: Back in a moment.
3: It's Brian Kilmeade.
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1: Is there a line that they would cross for you to go on the offensive again militarily?
2: Well, a deal that wasn't going to be good for us is the line, ultimately, because, you know, I'm playing it out and we're going to see, and that's what I do. I negotiate, they negotiate, they're very good negotiators, they're crafty. But in the end, we have all the cards.
3: So I'm looking at this deal, and it's just framed out. And I think the president's just going to try to get to November and then blow their doors off because Iran is not going to live up to this. They're talking about a 60-day agreement pending Trump's approval. Strait of Hormuz unrestricted, mines removed. U.S. blockade lifted, Iran allowed to sell oil freely. Iran agrees not to pursue a nuclear weapon. They've never agreed not to pursue a nuclear weapon. Then talks begin on uranium disposal and enrichment, okay? U.S. to discuss sanctions relief and frozen funds. I mean, you're talking $100 billion.

$1 million. Now, the Deputy Secretary of Iran's Supreme National Security Council came out and said Iran's assets must be returned, all of them, right away. Okay, not good. And their head of their parliament says we're going to maintain the right to enrich uranium. So, am I to believe the deal? Am I to believe the people?

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9: The current defense budget of $850 billion could jump by 14% to the first over $1 trillion defense budget for fiscal year 2026. Defense Secretary Pete Hegseth on Fox and Friends Friday on what he says the Pentagon will do with the new budget.
10: We need warriors, and we need to make sure we're deterring our enemies. In order to do that, and this is the big key message because these are all budget hearings, is rebuild our military. President Trump did it in his first term. He's going to do it in this term.
9: Hegseth will also tell the House committee that the president plans historic investments in fighter jets and shipbuilding, as well as the Golden Dome, hypersonics, and drones.
10: We have the best military in the world, and we will soon have by far the most advanced and capable military in the world.
9: The secretary was in France last week calling on NATO allies to increase their defense spending by 5% to share the burden. Jeff Manasso, Fox News.
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23: Do you hear that? 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

0: 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It's Brian Kilmeade.
1: There are a lot of details to work out, but what I mean is I think we're making progress. We're getting to a point where we could potentially sit down and settle these issues, but that requires us to make a little bit more progress. I can't guarantee that we're going to get there, but right now I feel pretty good about it.
2: And that is the Vice President yesterday at a commencement address for the Air Force Academy. With us right now is Rebecca Heinrich, Senior Fellow at the Hudson Institute, just back from Ukraine, but what was harder is getting here from Washington.
3: That's right.
2: Right? Because of fire at Penn Station. It backed up all trains coming from the south.
3: Right.
2: So they just told you trains are canceled, can't get in.
3: Right. I showed up 5:30 a.m. this morning. They told me to find another way to New York.
2: And you did.
3: I did. Got the last seat on a Delta flight.
2: All right. So we appreciate it. So this is what we know. U.S. blockade gets lifted. Iran allowed to sell oil freely. Iran agrees not to pursue a nuclear weapon. Talks begin on uranium disposal and enrichment. U.S. to discuss sanctions relief and frozen funds, humanitarian aid. And don't let Israel hit Hezbollah anymore in Lebanon. What do you think?
3: Well, a couple of those already crossed President Trump's red lines, so I'm still really skeptical. So President Trump's been very clear that Israel obviously has a right to defend itself. So as long as Hezbollah keeps firing at Israel, Israel's going to have a right to defend itself. The other thing, too, you know, I talked to a senior White House official a few days ago who's told me that there's no way there's going to be any lifting of U.S. blockade or removal of U.S. forces until there is demonstrated Iranian behavior that lets the strait open. And so far, to my knowledge, the Iranians want the condition of the blockade lifted first before they let, you know, before they say that they're not going to fire on ships in the strait. So I'm still very skeptical that we've got Iranians operating in good faith. I understand the administration's goal is to get that strait open as soon as possible to get energy prices down, but I remain skeptical.
2: They also want, does President Trump, them, Saudi Arabia, anybody who has not joined, Bahrain, UAE has already joined, anyone not in the Abraham Accords to join. How do you feel about that?
3: Well, look,
2: Saudis have said no, not until a Palestinian state is formed. Really?
3: Yeah. I mean, look, the Gulf states are the reason that the United States is being restrained in Project Freedom. Remember, like, Project Freedom was this great mission, I thought. Rubio explained it really well. The chairman of the Joint Staff explained it really well. Hegseth explained it really well. Purely defensive operation, take out IRGC militia in the strait that are shooting on any ships. We've got over 1,000 ships still trapped in the strait. And so this idea was purely defensive operation to open up the strait forcibly. And it was the Gulf states that said, don't do that, because if you do that, the Iranians are going to retaliate against critical infrastructure in our countries. And so President Trump wants this coalition with the Gulf states. So he put the brakes on Project Freedom. So I think he's totally right to say, look, you know, we're going to go a different way to try negotiations again. But at the very least, all these Gulf states that have seen how bad the Iranians are, they owe us this normalization with Israel. Get with the program.
2: So you can't, with the not funding the proxies and limiting ballistic missiles, that is not a part of the memorandum of understanding. We assume it's going to be in the 60-day negotiation, but you can't tell Israel, don't bomb, no more fighting in Lebanon, by the same time allow Iran to go fund and prop up Hezbollah again.
3: That's right. I mean, remember.
2: So we'll never agree to that. No.
3: And remember, you know, Iran is still, it has not renounced its support for these Shia militia groups outside of its borders. And Iran funds, as you said, Brian, funds, trains, and supports Hezbollah. And so it cannot make a condition that the Israelis cannot defend themselves against its main proxy group.
2: Right. So militarily, do you think, I think the military would love to be able to finish the job. Is that what you're getting?
3: Yeah, my understanding is, you know, I keep hearing people say, look, Rebecca, there are limits to what our military can achieve. I mean, of course, in theory, that's true. But President Trump's initiation of Epic Fury demonstrated overwhelming military competency. I mean, we have the Iranians totally, completely vulnerable right now. We know that there are Iranian surface-to-air missiles, surface-to-ship missiles all along the coastline in the Strait of Hormuz. We know that they have this ability to launch these fast boats against these ships. Our military can take those out. We have drone defense against some of our ships, and we have the ability to offensively go after these fast boats. So
2: through warthogs.
3: Yeah. So I'm totally in favor, at the very least, along the coastline. We got to get rid of these IRGC militia, because even if there's some kind of deal, what I don't like is the optics and the substance of the Iranians actually giving us permission to operate in the strait.
2: That can never happen, because it's a bad precedent for all international waters around the world. Here's General Jack Keane on what he guarantees. Cut 9.
4: We know they're going to cheat. Look at this. Just this week alone, with the violation of the ceasefire in the Straits of Hormuz. Who's doing that? The Iranians are doing that. And we had to react to it. Look what they've done in Lebanon. The ceasefire began on April the 8th. And since April the 8th, less than 2 months, they have fired rockets and missiles into northern Israel over 900 times. 1,200 plus drones have been fired into northern Israel, all since April the 8th. And that is under the guise of a ceasefire. And the Israelis are in a defensive crouch because they're abiding by the terms of the deal, which is they can only conduct defensive operations. I point this out because it reminds us who we really are dealing with here.
2: You don't need a reminder, Rebecca. But I think the rest of the world understand we're not dealing with an equal partner that can be trusted. One thing is consistent. They never have been able to be trusted.
3: That's right. And I hear a lot of people say, look, like, you know, wars end in negotiations and diplomacy, but only after one side has its will broken and is no longer willing to fight. And the Iranians are still willing to fight, even though the United States has completely taken out their proper navy. The IRGC still has these fast boats in the Strait. We've taken out their air force. We've taken out a significant ability of them to produce missiles, their defense industrial capacity, their steel industry, their plastic industry. And now we're sitting there and they're still terrorizing the Strait of Hormuz because their will is not broken. You still see Iranian politicians on X, you know, being very provocative, mocking the United States. And so, you know, until the United States can compel the Iranians to say, look, you've lost. And now we dictate terms. You do not dictate terms. I think this thing is still going to be a major problem.
2: So you were over in Ukraine and you were there for how many days?
3: 7 days in country and 1 day in Moldova.
2: So I want you to Senator Richard Blumenthal said some positive things. Cut 17.
5: Let me just dispel a couple of myths. America is not leaving Ukraine. Our diplomats are here to stay. We're standing behind Ukraine, as we have done from the outset. We will not be cowed by Russian threats or bullying. We're not scared, and neither should the people of Ukraine be cowed in any way by this kind of bullying.
2: So they need patriots right now. President Zelensky said they're doing good drone to drone. What did you find when you were there?
3: Yeah, a couple of things. One, the amazing resilience of Ukrainian people. I mean, I met with political leaders, military leaders, civil society leaders, spent over an hour with President Zelensky and an hour with the First Lady. But really the remarkable people who I met were just sort of the everyday Ukrainians. Elderly ladies of Ukraine going into these community centers and making camouflage netting for Ukrainian troops. Very pro-US, pro-freedom, incredible people. The big takeaway for me is the Ukrainians are not asking for much of the United States at this point. They have got drone production capacity. They've got more to teach us than we can give on drone fighting. But they do need patriots, and the United States is the only one that can produce these things. And they need them because the Russians are firing missiles, and the Ukrainian people need to have the confidence that they can be protected so that they can go to work and send their kids to school. And that's why they need American patriots.
2: Right. Do you think they'll be able to get them?
3: They should. I mean, so far,
2: production's a problem.
3: Production is a problem only if the United States doesn't make it a priority. So the United States has the ability to produce the necessary patriots as long as we don't do stupid things like say, look, you know, we need these for a future potential conflict with China. In theory, I get that. We've got a war right now with an ally right now. The other important point, Brian, is that the Ukrainians, when they use the patriot systems, they learn how to adapt them. So then we learn how to adapt them. So then the patriots that we are iterating are even better than they were before we sent them.
2: And the Russians, you say, look at this as a fight against the U.S.
3: Oh, totally. So the other thing I learned in Ukraine is hearing all of these briefings is the Russians view Ukraine as a pro-West, pro-democracy nation that stands in the way of the Russians' ability to push the United States out of Europe and break up NATO. So ultimately, the Russians fear the United States. They don't really take the Europeans seriously. They see Ukraine as standing in the way of their biggest adversary, which is the United
2: Poland
3: States.
2: Poland understands that, right?
3: Oh,
2: the
3: yeah.
2: Baltics understand that. And then yesterday, Romania's apartment building got hit by a Russian drone in Romania. That is a NATO ally. What should our response be?
3: Well, more than just a sort of bland denunciation. I mean, the United States should clearly say that it was Russia that acted aggressively against Romania.
2: Of course.
3: That we defend Romanian territory. Remember, the Romanians are very pro-U.S. too. Romanians have been great, even on Epic Fury. They've been one of the countries that have said, hey, whatever you need, we want to be able to help and provide help. And so I think that the United States needs to stop trying to be like the mediator, sort of the middle person here. It needs to clearly be on the side of Ukraine, needs to bolster NATO's front, which is, you know, if we want to shift some troops from Germany, don't bring them out of Europe. Shift them to Romania and to Poland and the Baltic nations. That's a great place for them to be. And it can still encourage our European allies to step up as well.
2: I know. I think they got the message. I mean, Sweden and Norway, Finland, I get it. They get it. Poland gets it. The Baltic nations, the best they can, but they're tiny.
3: Yep.
2: Understood. You know, who still doesn't get it is France, and England's playing like under 2%. And what did they show us? They had three ships.
3: Yeah, they got it. They have got a major domestic problems. They got to invest in defense. Absolutely. The one country we have not mentioned, though, is Germany's actually really stepping up. I was really surprised when we were in Ukraine to see the economic support and aid that the Germans are stepping up and providing. It's the wealthiest European country. They should. But the Germans, I mean, under Chancellor Merz, I mean, he's no Angela Merkel. I mean, he really is investing in German defense industry. And so he really is headed in the right direction.
2: That's good, because I know that there's a bit of a fracture. I'm shocked after the initial surge, and president does things different, taking out the Ayatollah, wiping out 40, ultimately 60, maybe 80 of their leaders. They said our allies were upset. Okay. They were upset. They said we should have been ridden. Understood. But we wanted the element of surprise. You could debate that at the military level and at some war college. But since then, they've done nothing, meeting without us, how they're going to open up the strait when the conflict's done. I mean, that is really arrogant. And I don't think realistic. Do you really want to ally the person who's been the country that's been your backstop for the last 60 years?
3: Right. So the United States is the leader of NATO. I'm a big proponent, as I know you are, Brian, of making NATO stronger.
2: Yep.
3: The United States needs these countries. We're still operating out of Germany, out of England now, somewhat out of France, a little bit out of Italy for Epic Fury. That's how we project power into the Middle East, is from these European bases. And I do think if you talk to these European leaders, they'll say, look, nobody cares. You know, everyone's glad the Ayatollah is gone. We know that Iran posed a major threat to Europe, but they still have these political problems with the United States. So, you know, what my recommendation is, I wish that the United States would focus our diplomacy on the Europeans and the Gulf states and not with the Iranians right now, and get a coalition of the willing to open up the Strait of Hormuz and get something in place. Because if you bring the Europeans on board, one nation individually doesn't have enough firepower, but collectively they do, and they can help us.
2: They would, and they also had snapback sanctions. They decided to put the snapback sanctions on.
3: Yeah.
2: So we're not alerting them to a problem. They acknowledge that problem.
3: They do.
2: So we'll see what happens. Lastly, the president's still going to go to the G7, still going to go to the NATO conference, at which time, what do you think the posture will be against him? It'd be aggressive like the Canadian leader, or do you think they'll understand, like the general secretary, that the U.S. has to be dealt with respectfully?
3: Yeah, I think it's the latter. I mean, look, I think interests ultimately prevail in the end. And as frustrating and as angry as you can get on some of the different things that the United States has done, you know, all of these European countries know that they cannot replace what the United States brings to the protection of the free world, the West, of which they're still included. They can't replace it, not in the near future, not in my lifetime. And so they know, I think Secretary General Rutte is really the leader to follow here. He gets it. And that is my hope, that the countries follow his lead.
2: All right, Becca, thanks so much. I hope the country follows your lead too. Anyone who has to go to New York from D.C. because you were dexterous enough to have another mode of transportation, and you didn't want to drive, correct?
3: That's right. Didn't want to drive.
2: Absolutely. Rebecca Heinrich, thanks so much. Senior fellow at the Hudson Institute. Back in a moment.
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1: Did you ever see signs that he was falling into cognitive decline?
2: No.
1: People were saying he wasn't the same Joe Biden.
2: Well, I don't think that's true. He was the essence of the same Joe Biden, but yeah, he was slowing down. He was getting older. I mean, we all observe that. When you know, it's a very intense job. I think it ages you quickly.
3: Come on, give me a break. Ages you quickly, slowing down. He couldn't do the job. He wasn't slowing down. He couldn't do the job. And that's the story that still has to yet to come out. And it's obviously, do not buy her book. The last thing you want is for Jill Biden to become a bestseller while she just makes up stuff and people aren't even buying it. I hope like 9 people buy this book, because name a Democrat that wants to hear Jill Biden's story.

0: Jill Biden, an inconsequential first lady, unless, of course, she was running the entire country. Does anyone vote for Jill Biden or would have voted for her? Are you kidding? Here's some of the other Democrats and what they said. Cut 31.
1: Other people did see him act like that in the months before and in the months after that. And those moments became increasingly hard to predict.
2: And I just wonder if that's not something that the Democrats are not going to have to deal with for the next 2 years, or at least that may come up.
3: Conversation should be had about the deceptiveness behind this. Like, that's the conversation that I think ought to be had.
4: The Joe Biden was not going to be a credible candidate for president because of his age and declining health.
0: Okay. He shouldn't have been president. And if you said that when he was president or even leaked it out to anonymous sources, it would have certainly been helpful. And by the way, it would have helped your own party. But what happened is, and I'm sure this is going to be written. So Joe Biden thinks he's a one-term president. He said, I'm a transitional figure. And it was just understood that it'd be four and done. But at the midterm elections, basically due to Roe v. Wade, that decision, it was supposed to be a red wave. But after Roe v. Wade, so many women were motivated because they thought that their abortion was even though abortion's gone up since Roe v. Wade was overturned, since abortion was on the ballot, they were motivated. And therefore, the House barely went to Republicans and the Senate stayed. So what happened? Joe Biden says, I'm popular. I passed three pieces of major legislation, did bipartisan gun reform, did infrastructure deal, got some buy-in from Republicans. And then I did my ridiculous new Green Deal. I'm popular. Look, I'm staying. And nobody pushed him out. Nobody said, but Joe, you're not good. You're not making any sense. I mean, I've seen you. I've talked to you. You know you nodded off while we're talking. You know that you can't even have meetings. You know there's only cabinet meetings. The last one was led by your wife. You can't do that. Instead, they just said, go for it. Everyone's afraid to say it. So then everything fell apart in 2024 because they did well in 2022. And it paved the way for President Trump just to play it beautifully and becomes president. And now he's doing consequential things. The things I will not tolerate is people saying that Donald Trump is slipping. Yeah, there are times when he nods off, maybe. I don't know if he did the other day. But it makes total sense to me because I do it. I don't have cognitive problems. What happens is when you sleep 4 and 4.5 hours, if you're in a hot location or sitting down too long, that happens. President sits down in these cabinet meetings or has to sit down in these other things. In situations, you're not off. What he could do is get 8 hours sleep. There'll be zero problems.
5: Man, I love this place. I've been surfing here since I was a kid. Now, seeing my grandson out on the water, it means everything to me. Watching him and taking in the blue waves, the sea breeze, the blurry horizon.
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1: Welcome to the show. Are you out there this weekend doing some hiking, doing some fishing, maybe some wildlife watching, or maybe wrapping up the spring turkey season? Well, if you're wondering what I'm doing, I can tell you I'm actually bass fishing. I'm out at Moses Lake in eastern Washington, fishing the Northwest Division's first tournament of the year. It's the BAM Tournament Trail, short for the Bass Angler Magazine Tournament Trail. I'm fishing as a co-angler from the back of the boat. Very excited about this opportunity. I'll let you know how I do next weekend. This week on the show, we've got some great guests for you. The first one you're going to hear from today is Mike Mock. He is the owner of the Brewster Bait and Tackle Store in Brewster, Washington. That's a little town that's located on the upper Columbia River in north central Washington. But there's some great fishing to be found around there, and Mike is going to tell you all about that in just a few minutes. He's also going to preview the upcoming Brewster Salmon Derby. Didn't happen last year due to poor returns of both Chinook and sockeye salmon, but Mike is hopeful, and with any luck, you'll be able to attend when it kicks off July 31st. Following that, Bob Loomis is back for another extended Max Minute. And this time, we're talking about a fish species we give some short shrift to during our Max Minutes. That would be the panfish. Does Max Lure have some products that will work for catching panfish? They sure do. And Bob will tell you exactly what they are. After that, we're going to take you to the Cowboy State of Wyoming. June 6th is a free fishing day for everybody who lives there, and if you don't live there, it's a great day to go fishing too, because you don't need a non-resident or any other license to do so, with the exception of the Wind River Tribal Reservation and Yellowstone National Park. Those are not managed by the state of Wyoming, so the fishing regulations there are a bit different. Amanda Fry, Public Affairs Officer for Wyoming Game and Fish, is going to tell you not just about some of the events taking place around the state on Free Fishing Day, but also about some other things too, to include some bear awareness events going on and your chance to face off against a charging robo bear and see if you can unholster your inert can of pepper spray and spray it before that robo bear gets to you. Staying in Wyoming, we'll talk to our final guest of the day. That would be Vance McGahee. He is the man behind the first annual Wyoming Range Hunting and Fishing Expo. This is taking place at the Sublette County Fairgrounds near Big Piney in western Wyoming. The dates, June 12th through the 14th, and this promises to be a fantastic event. Most sportsman shows happen in the winter months or the early spring, and we'll ask Vance about the timing, and it's going to make perfect sense as to why it's happening in June as opposed to earlier in the year once he explains it. Vance is also going to tell you about everything that's happening at this inaugural show, and I think whether you live in western Wyoming or maybe in eastern Idaho or just traveling through Highway 189 on your way to places like Grand Teton or Yellowstone National Park, you're going to be interested in stopping at the fairgrounds for this event. Put it all together, and as always, we've got a great show coming your way, so let's kick things off as we always do with another edition of Bird Note.
2: This is Bird Note. Snake eagles are pretty incredible. That name, snake eagle, may conjure up some kind of fearsome sci-fi hybrid spawned in a secret laboratory. But snake eagles are for real, and they are awesome big birds of prey. When a soaring snake eagle spots a delicious snake, it swoops down suddenly, grabbing with its talons. Then it immediately flies upward as the snake writhes and strikes. The first order of business is to minimize the danger, so the eagle crushes or tears off the snake's head. Still on the wing, it then swallows the entire snake head first. Snake eagles are a bit smaller than bald eagles. There are six different species, and they live mainly in Africa, although one ranges as far as Europe and India. Snake eagle legs and toes are covered in thick scales that help protect them from bites. And bites are a serious risk. Snake eagles take on some of the swiftest and deadliest snakes in the world, like cobras and black mambas. But not every meal is a battle with a deadly adversary. When not snatching snakes, snake eagles may also hunt lizards, rodents, and even bats or fish. For Bird Note, I'm Michael Stein. 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

0: Next up, we've got Mike Mock on the line. He is the man who not only owns Brewster Bait and Tackle in Brewster, Washington. That is in north central Washington, right on the Columbia River. Great fishing to be found there. But Mike is also the man behind the Brewster Salmon Derby that happens every year in that area. Mike, welcome back to the show.
1: Thank you, John. Thank you for having me.
0: Let's start off with a current fishing report. Now, you know, it's the end of May, and we're not talking about a whole bunch of salmon up in your neck of the woods. What kind of fishing is going on in the Columbia River right now?
1: So the Columbia River, right now I'm hearing Rufus Woods is really hot. Down even close to the dam, people are picking up big triploids in there because the tribes planted a bunch of triploids up there. So they're catching them down in there close to the dam, which is good. So they've migrated down or they released them there. So Rufus is good all the way up to Brass Landing and, of course, up towards the net pens. But it's good to hear they're down lower, too. And as far as here, the walleye and catch and release sturgeon are about the only thing going on here. But the Okanagan River has, I've been told that the bass are really hot right now. And he's saying they're all like 3 or 4 or 5 pounders because back when we couldn't fish it back during a few years ago, that's all at that age now. So that's hot.
0: Wow. Well, that sounds fantastic. So let's break this down a little bit. For those that don't know, triploid trout are fish that basically have an extra chromosome. So they don't spawn and they just eat and they eat. They're released up at the net pens in cooperation with the Colville tribe and they get super big, super fat. They look like footballs. The average fish is around 7 pounds. They get way bigger than that. Usually they're pretty far up the river by those net pens, but that's wonderful that they're all the way down towards Chief Joseph Dam, which is near Bridgeport, which is just a hop, skip, and a jump from you.
1: Correct. And that's good fishing up here. Yeah. So, and the water is not swift. So it's nice fishing up there. And you can fish along the bank. These people are fishing along the bank, which is, it's hard to find a really good place on the river to fish along the bank.
0: How are people catching those triploids this time of year? I know there's a certain drill in the winter, but this is pretty late in the year for triploid fishing.
1: Yeah, basically what they're buying here at the store, they're buying a lot of power bait. They like the garlic, of course, and not a whole lot of night crawlers, but some of them get night crawlers. And then some of them are using like the little meps or little spoons like that, because if you don't use bait, you know, you got to read the rules. If you don't use bait or scent, you can catch and release all day long. But if you use a bait like a worm or any scent, you got to keep what you catch. So there's a big point there.
0: All right. Well, if you need some of these supplies, the place to go to is the Brewster Bait and Tackle Shop. You'll find that right in Brewster. It's the only tackle shop around, and it's a good one. So stop by and see Mike and get the gear you need. Let's transition towards summer fishing. I understand that you are actually sponsoring a bass tournament. So let's talk about the Lure Safe Bass Open. And before we talk about the bass tournament itself, let's tell our listeners who don't know what Lure Safe products are.
1: So Lure Safe is an idea I came up with, me and my mom came up with, to keep our lures safe, actually. To keep our lures on, when you have your lures rigged on the pole, it's a wraparound cover that goes around your lure and your pole so you can keep everything together and keep your hooks out of harm's way. And that's migrated into to Dodger sleeves and their roll-up, fold-up compact storage and carry containers. It's all Velcro or vinyl and mesh and Velcro. There's no glue used on my products. There's no hard cases. It's all soft roll-up or fold-up sleeves. And it's perfect for storage and transport. And now I have a new signature orange, which I know when you leave it like laying on the side of the river or in your boat, you can see it's this bright orange. So that's my new orange. I do make them in the other colors as well, but I'm really promoting the orange series. So that's really a hot new item this year.
0: I love it. And folks, I got to tell you, I love bass fishing and I love using treble hooks on my crankbaits. The problem with them is that if you have a bunch of rods stored together, invariably they're going to get hooked on other line from other rods or on the rods themselves. And it creates a mess. Not to mention they can get in the carpet on your boat if you got a bass boat like me or any other boat with carpet. So use some lure safe sleeves and keep those treble hooks away from all of that. It saves you a bunch of time and aggravation. And you can buy these at luresafe.com. That's luresafe.com. Now, tell me briefly about this bass open that's happening.
1: Well, see, we were doing it before we had the Lure Safe. We had the Okanagan Bass Club and the Central Washington Bass Club out of Wenatchee got together, and I promoted this the Lure Safe club event where they just compete in the Okanagan. Actually, they went to different rivers. It started in the Okanagan and the Columbia, and then they went over to Banks Lake and Roosevelt, and they just moved it around. They were just handing the trophies back and forth, and then that ended. So this year, I got together with the Okanagan Club and asked them if they would like me to sponsor an event here on the Okanagan, because they didn't have any events on the Okanagan for this year and the Columbia. And the guys love fishing now at the Okanagan Club. So we got together with them, and we're having now for the July 25th, it's an open, Lure Safe Open. And you sign up through the Okanagan Valley Bass Club, Shad West, and it's July 25th, and it'll be fun. We got the Okanagan and the Columbia, which are two different waters when you draw permits. I didn't realize that. But yeah, you got to draw two permits, so we got both permits for that. So you can fish all the way up to Okanagan as far as you want to go and down to Wells Dam. So yeah, it's going to be a great show. It's right before the Brewster Salmon Derby, so it'll be hot. It'll be, the water will be mostly, the crap will be cleared out of the water. The water will be clear, and it should be a blast.
0: Oh, yes. Well, let's talk about the big show, and that would be the Brewster Salmon Derby. It was canceled last year due to the fact there weren't enough returning sockeye salmon or Chinook salmon. Traditionally, this has been a Chinook Salmon Derby, but I understand this year you're going with sockeye. Tell me what the dates are and how this is going to work.
1: Yeah, so like last year, they closed fishing. So even though we canceled, they even closed the fishing up here. So it will be, and the returns for the Kings are predicted to be really low. Now, if that changes, because they're predicting still and they haven't seen what's coming over the dam, if they come, then we'll have a regular King Salmon Derby. But if they don't come, which they probably won't, these scientists are pretty correct sometimes. So we'll have a sockeye derby. They figured twice as many sockeye as last year. So we're going to have a sockeye run, it sounds like. Now, we can't be definite on anything, but we're going to go ahead with the derby. If they have the season open, it'll be the first weekend in August, which is July 31st to August 2nd, and it'll be the same rules as the King Salmon Derby, except we'll be weighing in sockeye, and so it's going to be more of a challenge because the sockeye are pretty much cookie cutter sizes, but there are some big ones out there. There's right. Some bigger ones, and so it'll be fun. It'll be a challenge. It'll be really hard on my fish checker, Ernie, my brother. He said, well, I don't know. I said, Ernie, it'll be fun, but we're only going to weigh in two fish a day, so per person, so even though it'll be a four fish limit. I think it'll be fun, John. We've never had a sockeye-only tournament. The Wenatchee, Bobby Loomis's Dave's CCA, they've canceled. They're not going to have a derby because of the Kings, so it'll be the only sockeye derby around that I know of up here.
0: All right. Well, the dates for the tournament are July 31st through August 2nd. The website to go to register is BrewsterKingSalmonDerby.com. Don't be fooled. This is likely going to be a sockeye salmon derby. The website again, BrewsterKingSalmonDerby.com. And if you're going to head up and fish for triploid trout or walleye or bass, be sure to stop in at the Brewster Bait and Tackle Shop in Brewster, Washington. Get the gear you need and the info you need to be successful on the water. Thanks so much, Mike.
1: Appreciate it.

0: 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The Double D Dodger has a unique fast slow action and can be fished away from the boat without a side planer. The Cha-Cha Sockeye Rig and Double Whammy Sockeye Pro both feature a patented smile blade and two stout red hooks that won't let go of that salmon when it bites. Max Lure Company, getting you into the sockeye this summer.
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0: It's that time again. It's time for another extended Max Minute brought to you every week by Max Lure. With us again, Bobby Loomis. Bobby, great to have you back.
5: Thank you, John.
0: We talk a lot about cold water fish, but as a kid, I loved heading to the local pond or local lake and fishing for crappie and bluegill. As a matter of fact, I still do. Does Max Lure have some products that'll help me catch some of those panfish?
5: Oh, absolutely. Absolutely, John. Say you're fishing out in a boat and you're trying to target, you know, some crappie, bluegill, things like that. One of the product lines that works fantastic for them is the Shad Slammers. It's a very, very small profile wedding ring. And what you do is you troll until you run into fish, and then you can go back on top of those fish and fish them with like a 16th ounce sonic bait fish and jig them.
0: Nice. I like that.
5: It works extremely well. You can use a glow hook with a 0.8 smile blade dipped with a crappie niblet or something like that, a small piece of worm. But troll, find the fish, and then go back over the top of them and fish over the top of them.
0: Great advice there. Got to ask about the one jig that you sell. That would be the Rock Dancer. Does it come in 1/16
5: yep.
0: ounce or is 1/8 as small as it gets?
5: 1/8 is as small as it gets, and it's a little bit larger profile. I have not used it for crappie and bluegill, but I have used it extensively for twitching for rainbows, things like that, in 1/8 and 1/4 ounce.
6: It turns out I have used it in 1/8 ounce, especially for big slab crappie and big slab bluegill. And like you said,
5: once
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0: Welcome back to Northwestern Outdoors Radio. I'm John Cruz. Our next stop is the cowboy state of Wyoming. Summer is on the way, and there's a lot to do in this beautiful Rocky Mountain playground. With us here to tell you more about it is Amanda Fry with Wyoming Game and Fish. Amanda, great to have you back on the show.
1: Thank you so much for having me on, John. I appreciate it.
0: Let's start off with, what is Amanda going to be doing this summer outdoors in the cowboy state?
1: Oh, I'm going to be outdoors hopefully most of this summer, but one thing we're really gearing up for, I think, in the next month is obviously we have our free fishing day coming up, so I'm planning on taking advantage of that. And then near the end of the month, I'll be in the Gillette area for our Sportspersons Conservation Forum. We're co-hosting it with the governor, Mark Gordon. So yeah, planning on going to that and then probably going to hop on over to South Dakota after that, make a little road trip of it. So just a lot of time outdoors.
0: Good for you. Now let's talk about Wyoming's Free Fishing Day. It's June 6th, and we're going to talk a little bit more about some of the events happening for Wyoming residents. But first, let's talk about reasons why residents from out of state want to come to Wyoming on June 6th to go fishing.
1: Well, I don't know why anybody out of state would not ever want to go fishing in Wyoming. So you always want to come fishing in Wyoming. We absolutely some of the most spectacular places to go fishing in the country. But for Free Fishing Day, you can take advantage of it. Obviously, we still have our creel limitations in place and all of that. But with the exception of Wind River Reservation and Yellowstone National Park, you're able to just take advantage of any waterways in Wyoming to go fishing, and you don't need to purchase a license, so you save a little money that way.
0: How popular is this fishing day with Wyoming residents?
1: It is very popular. We have events like the Mari Brown Kids Fishing Day, which we're going to have about 250 kids there, and they're going to be taking advantage of Mr. Mari Brown. That's the fifth year they've done that, but they get to go on the family ranch near Iron Mountain and go fishing in a stocked pond. We've got events throughout the state. Up in Afton, we're going to have some free events there. And yeah, just a great way to celebrate angling in Wyoming and then just celebrate the outdoors.
0: Tell me more about this kids event at Yesness Pond on June 6th.
1: For sure. Yeah, the event at Yesness Pond is up in the Casper area, and that's open to all children and their families. So things are going to kick off Saturday on June 6th at 9 a.m., and it's going to go all the way through 1 p.m., at least our event is. So it's free for all participants, and we are already hard at work making sure that pond is stocked up and ready to go. There will be some free fishing poles there. So those were donated by the North Platte Walleyes Unlimited. So we really appreciate their participation. And then we're also going to have some education resources there so kids can learn about the fish they're catching, how to be just pro anglers as they grow up. And there's a ton of prizes, giveaways, all sorts of fun events. So yeah, that's at Yesness Pond, and that's in Casper, located off of Wyoming Boulevard and Poplar Street, if you're not familiar. But we have all the details are on our website, so head over there and start planning.
0: All right. Well, sounds like a great day to fish in Wyoming. And if you got the kids, again, bring them to Yesness Pond. I tell you to bring them to the Mari Brown event, but registration for that closed on the 22nd. Mm-hmm. But think about that for next year.
1: Definitely. That's going to also be a fun event. And yeah, for everybody who's participated, and again, just very grateful to that, the Mr. Mari Brown and his family for being so welcoming and generous with their property.
0: Absolutely. Now let's shift gears here and switch from fishing to bear safety, because this is the time of year where both grizzly bears and black bears are out and about. They're usually behaving themselves, but sometimes you'll have a surprise encounter. Sometimes you'll run across a mother bear with her cubs, and that can be a dangerous situation. So you offer some education events. Tell me where these are, when they're happening, and what happens.
1: Definitely bears are out and about. We love to see the bears, but it's always important to keep a safe distance. That's number one. Keep a safe distance between you and those bears. A lot of mama bears out there, and we know what they have a reputation for not wanting you super close to them. So be safe and aware. And then there's practical things like packing up food safely, securing food when you're out camping, things like that. Make sure you're dumpsters are properly secured all help us, and it helps the bears know that this is not where they need to be. But yeah, beyond that, we have some bear spray giveaways and training events. So if there is an emergency, you're prepared for that. So that's going to be in June, and there's going to be a bear spray giveaway training on how we have Robo Bear there. So he's going to just let you guys show you how to properly deploy bear spray if you have to.
0: Let's talk a little bit more about Robo Bear. Now, our listeners in Montana, Idaho, and Wyoming are aware of what this is. Our listeners in Oregon and Washington have no idea. This is very unique. It gets your adrenaline going. Tell me exactly what RoboBear is and how this drill works.
1: Yeah, so RoboBear, if you haven't seen videos of it, head online and look. What it does is it kind of mimics what a charging bear would do, although it's not quite that realistic. But the trainers, they'll start towing that bear towards you, and it allows kids to see what it's like to have to get their bear spray out and then deploy it safely within a safe timeline.
0: It does two things, doesn't it? Number one, it really reinforces the fact that if you have your bear spray in the bottom of your backpack, you're dead. Mm-hmm. And number two, even if you have it on a holster at your side, it takes practice under stress to get that out and properly deploy it in time, because that bear moves fast, doesn't it?
1: It does. It does. And, you know, it's easy to, I know we all think, oh, this is what I would do in this situation. Once you're in that situation and you have to actually go through those actions, it's definitely not as easy as it seems on paper. So really important for kids and adults alike to understand how quickly a charging bear can get to you. They're very fast. They're a lot faster than we are. But yeah, and just understanding the importance of being safe and keeping that distance to begin with, because it's a whole lot easier to be prepared if you've got a safe distance between you and that wildlife.
0: All right. Let's talk about something else that applies not just in Wyoming, but all over the Rocky Mountain West and the Northwest and America for that matter. And it's the time of year when a lot of animals have newborn fawns and calves. And there's so many well-being individuals out there that see a little baby animal and they convince themselves that it needs their help. And that's usually the worst thing to do, is to step in and do something, isn't it?
1: Yeah, it definitely is. And I know if you see a little baby anything, your instinct is to protect it and make sure it is well situated. However, most of the time, these little, the fawns we see, the baby pronghorn, all of them, mom is nearby and they are perfectly fine. So the best thing you can do for them is just back away. Enjoy, you know, get to tell everyone you got to see a cute little baby fawn or whatever the species is, any species. We're also having a lot of folks at our Casper office. They like to bring in little baby bunnies.
0: Oh boy.
1: Thinking they're helping them, but it's really not at the end of the day. We can't do anything. If you do see any wildlife that is obviously in distress, or you think it's in distress, give us a call. We'll send a game warden out and they can check on it and assess the situation. But most of the time, those little animals, they're perfectly fine. They know what they're doing and mom is nearby.
0: All right. Well, that's what's going on this month in Wyoming, folks. Again, make plans to visit the Cowboy State this summer. You're going to have a lot of fun, whether you head there for the free fishing day on June 6th or any other time during the months ahead. You're going to have some fun in the outdoors. So get on out there and enjoy everything Wyoming has to offer. Amanda, hope you have a wonderful summer, and thanks for sharing this with us today on Northwestern Outdoors Radio.
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0: You're back in with Northwestern Outdoors Radio. Our next stop is Western Wyoming, the Sublette County Fairgrounds. That's the place you're going to want to be June 12th through the 14th, just north of Big Piney. And the reason you're going to want to be there is because that's where the Wyoming Range Hunting and Fishing Expo is going off between the 12th and the 14th. Well, this here is the man putting it all together. That would be Vance McGahee. Vance, welcome to the show.
1: Thank you for having me. I appreciate it.
0: So I've got to ask right off the bat, most sportsman shows happen during the winter months when guides and outfitters are not busy. Why did you decide to have a show when a lot of those folks are busy guiding?
1: Well, it's a few things, actually. It is, one, weather, because we wanted

0: have an outdoor concert on there. And an outdoor concert is so much better than something indoors if you've been to a concert for both. The other is, going with the weather again, is anybody who knows Western Wyoming in the wintertime, every weekend is completely different. The highways could be shut down. The snow can come in. Nobody's going to want to drive in that traffic. So we had a lot of discussion on it, and we said, you know, let's try for like May or June or something like that. And we decided to go with June because school just got out. Not everybody is quite in vacation mode yet, or at least most people aren't. And for the location, a lot of tourists get on. There's main five thoroughfares that'll get you into the Jackson Yellowstone area.
1: Right.
0: And Highway 189 that goes right by this is one of them. And we decided this is where we want to have it. This is when we want to have it. I got onto the YDOT website, looked at all of the counters that they, you know, those strips they put across there to count traffic. And I saw that the first two weekends of June are extremely busy.
1: Oh.
0: With the highway. So we thought we would go ahead and try to get a lot of the tourists and so forth to stop and enjoy the show as well, to pick up even more. The location is perfect. It settles right in between the Wind River, Salt River ranges and the Wyoming range. So it's a good location. The building is one of the largest single room structures in Wyoming, with about almost 80,000 square foot of space. There's a couple other locations, like in Douglas and Cheyenne, that have really good size. In Laramie, it's got really good size buildings. But for Western Wyoming, this is literally one of the largest buildings.
1: Well, I'll tell you what, you're selling me on this already, Vance. So if folks make the trek along U.S. Highway 189 and stop at the Sublette County Fairgrounds for the Wyoming Range Hunting and Fishing Expo on June 12th through the 14th, what are they going to find there?
0: Well, our headline sponsor is the Wildlife Fund. Fantastic organization. They've got a huge project going on right now south of Kemmer. It's one of the main mule deer migration corridors, as well as antelope. They're putting up two or multiple underpasses and one big overpass, as well as wildlife improved fencing. And then, as anybody knows, once that fencing goes up, it really does. It'll knock down highway collisions with vehicles by 81%. That was the number that came out of the Nugget Canyon, which is on Highway 30 west of Kemmer. It's really a good project. They're expanding into more areas. Their goal is to try to get every single highway with that fencing put up to help out with the collisions, to safeguard the wildlife that come through there.
1: All right. So let's talk about the expo itself, though. I understand who the sponsor is, but what are folks going to find there in terms of vendors?
0: The vendors, we're going to have Rolling Bones Outdoors will be there, Baumgars, Maven Optics, Red Desert Rifles, SOS Well Service. He's one of our sponsors. Vendors, we're going to have the Pronghorn Foundation, Mule Deer Foundation, Pioneer Anglers, Altitude Outdoors, Board Outdoors, Peak Refuel, Pheasants Forever, Top Hand, McKay Evans Waterfowl Decoys, Rocky Mountain Fly and Feather, Spin Dart Lures, Sublette County Search and Rescue will be there, Whiskey Goat Outdoors will be there, and Antelope E-Bikes, just to name a few.
1: All right. Now, something you've got on your Facebook page, which is really cool, you've got some wrapped gun safes. And folks, you got to check out the Wyoming Range Hunting and Fishing Expo Facebook page, because these are absolutely beautiful. And I understand you're raffling one of these away. Tell me more.
0: So we're actually raffling six of these safes off.
1: Oh, jeez.
0: Eight of them. Yeah, we're raffling six of them. And I actually just posted them on the Facebook page. And I sent out the pictures to the other board members. And I said, you know, let's do a American 250th anniversary. So I'm actually going to go pick up the safe this afternoon and take it over to our folks over at the Wyoming Rays, and they're going to wrap it for me. They've done a fantastic job with these safes. Yeah, we're not just raffling one. We're going to raffle six of these off. Actually, seven of these off. I'm sorry.
1: Are these 12-gun safes?
0: No, these are 40-gun safes.
1: Whoa! So how do I get raffle tickets?
0: So when you go to the expo, you'll pay to get in. It's $20 for the expo, $20 for the concerts, or $30 for the combo. And you go in, and we're going to have some ladies there that will be selling raffle tickets. Some of these safes will be in the $10 raffle aisle, and then a couple others will be in the $20 raffle aisles. We've got one raffle ticket that's at $50, but nothing more than that. I'd have to say that out of everything that we're raffling off, are door prizes. For just showing up, paying your entrance fee to get in, is a 2026 commissioner tag. It's your choice of elk,

0: competition, 11 a.m. on the 14th. Tell me about this.
1: Yeah, Phelps, we reached out to Phelps, and they sent us just a plethora of game calls that we're going to be giving away. We decided to have three brackets, men's, women's, and kids, and we're going to have this game call contest. We're going to have some judges there, and it's going to be excellent. We're going to be giving some game calls away, some cash prizes for first place. And you can also win if you join to enter at certain places. We're also going to be giving away some raffle tickets too. Fun thing. So if you happen to finish in second place, you might wind up with a couple $100 in raffle tickets. Could possibly win one of those safes.
0: Nice. All right. Two more things I want to touch on. We don't have a lot of time to do it. You've got a game recovery dog seminar. This sounds really interesting. Training a dog to recover your down game. Tell me more.
1: So Rocky Mountain Big Game Recovery is a fantastic organization. I remember a few years back that I shot an elk. I searched 8 hours for it before I finally found it. And I didn't know anything about the Rocky Mountain Big Game Recovery until they reached out to us. And these folks are just absolutely fantastic. They are positioned all over Montana, Idaho, Utah, Wyoming, Colorado. We've got three individuals, one from Rock Springs, one from Torrington, Wyoming, and the other one's from Cody. They're going to be there giving classes. Their dogs are level one and level two certified dogs. They're going to give a demonstration. They're going to come out with some elk blood and deer blood, and they'll have it sitting out in some places, and they'll have these dogs track where the movements of this elk or deer or antelope, and they'll track these animals and find them. They've got, I would say they've got almost a 100% success rate on finding your big game animal. They do it strictly voluntarily. They accept tips, and it is just, it's a fantastic organization. So if you get a big elk down or deer or antelope or any other wild game, you give them a call, they'll come out and hit that starting point, and then they'll start looking for it for you.
0: We've got about 30 seconds left. I don't want to leave out the concerts that you have going on too.
1: Yeah, Friday night we have Tris Munsick will be headlining the show, and Jared Rogerson's going to be opening up for him. And Saturday night, Kat Luna will be opening up the show for Chancey Williams. The gates will open up at 6 p.m., and the concerts will start at 7 p.m.
0: Okay, if you're looking for an excuse for a road trip, head to Western Wyoming the weekend of June 12th through the 14th and attend the first annual Wyoming Range Hunting and Fishing Expo at the Sublette County Fairgrounds. You can find out more by going to the Wyoming Range Hunting and Fishing Expo Facebook page. They're continually updating what's going on at this first annual expo. It sounds like an event you're not going to want to miss. Vance, thanks for sharing all of this with us today on Northwestern Outdoors Radio.
1: Thank you very much.

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2: The Northern Pike Minnow Sport Reward Fishery Program is underway and continues through September 30th. Fish for pike minnow 9 inches or longer on portions of the Columbia and Snake Rivers.

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2: I'm glad you're back because it's time to tell you about this week's Washington Department of Fish and Wildlife Trout Derby Lake. This one is Deer Lake. It's located in Island County in northwest Washington. It's on Whidbey Island, very close to Clinton. There's a ferry right there. It's got a WDFW water access. It's got good shoreline access as well at the boat ramp. And two poles are allowed. There's both rainbow trout and coastal cutthroat trout here. The lake is just under 82 acres, and 11 green tag trout were planted in here prior to the late April Lowland Lakes opener. So far, four of them have been caught. One of them was worth an annual subscription to Northwest Sportsman Magazine. The other three were each worth a $100 gift card to SIBO's Do It Center on Whidbey Island. There's still seven prizes waiting to be claimed, and I'm guessing there's some more of those $100 gift cards waiting to be claimed as well. So head out to Deer Lake on Whidbey Island near Clinton and go fishing this week. You can find out more about some 100 other lakes stocked with green tag trout worth prizes by going to WDFWDerby.com. That's WDFWDerby.com. The Derby continues till October 31st, and all the instructions you'll need to turn in your tagged fish are found at that website as well. On that note, it is time to go. So until next time, do take care, God bless, and make it a point to spend some time outdoors.

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0: I'm Paul Stevens, Fox News. President Trump has reportedly responded to a peace deal that U.S. and Iranian negotiators reached last week.
1: Reports indicate President Trump is holding the line in negotiations with Iran, demanding several amendments to the proposed agreement during a Situation Room meeting late last week. Now, the president spoke with Fox News over the weekend, indicating the United States is very close to a good deal. President Trump making clear the military option remains on the table if Iran doesn't sign his deal. Secretary of War Pete Hegseth traveled to Singapore, where he echoed President Trump's desire to reach an agreement with Iran, adding that the U.S. military capabilities are the most powerful incentive for Iran to give up its nuclear ambitions.
0: And that is Fox's Trey Yingston, Tel Aviv. Meantime, we get news that Israeli troops have captured a strategic mountain topped with a crusader-built castle in southern Lebanon in the deepest incursion into that country in more than a quarter century, that word from the Israeli military today. Protests continue outside an ICE facility in New Jersey where protesters say detainees are holding a hunger strike over some alleged poor living conditions.
2: State officials say protesters started breaching into the zone set up for law enforcement, pressing up against those police barricades and shields. Police had to disperse the crowd using tear gas and flashbang grenades. Authorities accused some people of starting a fire on the streets. The New Jersey Attorney General's office says some protesters Saturday evening also refused to follow orders to make way for cars driving employees out of Delaney Hall. They say most people gathered outside complied with the state police's request to clear a pathway. A limited number did not comply and took dangerous actions, including deploying fireworks and throwing gas canisters at law enforcement.
0: And that's Fox's Madeline Rivera. 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
5: The 78th Israel Day Parade will feature floats and marching bands on the city's famed Fifth Avenue. At a security briefing, NYPD Commissioner Jessica Tisch, an honorary parade grand marshal, noted the heightened threat environment.
6: To be blunt, we are not messing around with security at this year's parade.
5: Mayor Zohran Mamdani will not attend, reiterating a campaign pledge.
7: And I also said on that same campaign that I would have a responsibility as the mayor of the city to ensure the safety and security of each and every New Yorker. And I don't believe that my presence as the mayor should determine whether or not a New Yorker is safe or secure.
5: This year's parade theme is Proud Americans, Proud Zionists. In New York City, Tanya J. Powers, Fox News.
0: There's an app now available for parents to manage their child's Trump account.
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1: Thank you, Craig Good. Welcome aboard indeed, everybody. Nice to have you here with us for the May 30th, 2026 edition of America's number one travel radio show. It is just after 10 a.m. Eastern time in a rather brisk New York City area. Surprising, since we're going to be in June in a couple of days.
2: Yeah, it feels like March.
1: It does, exactly. And as I always like to start, from coast to coast, border to border, and around the world on TuneIn, off we go together as the fastest 2 hours in travel gains steam. It is time once again to talk everything and anything in the world of travel. 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And Mary,
2: all right.
1: Who are they?
2: Well, let's give a warm welcome and thank you to News Talk 1560, the talk of the town. That's AM 1560 KZQQ Radio in Abilene, Texas. That's the designated market area number 166. And I want to say hello and welcome to all the new listeners hearing us live right now in the Jackson, Tennessee DMA. 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And that is FM 99.3 WZLT Radio. They have also just joined our national network of stations.
1: Yes,
2: welcome to both.
1: We love welcoming new stations to our national network. Our team keeps working to keep all the positive mojo for us going. So, all right, since we were off for the Memorial Day holiday weekend last week at this time, after our live broadcast back on May 16th, with RJ already over in Italy for a big car event at Lake Como, Mary and I decided to catch a flight to Rome, and we spent 9 days traveling there in Sorrento, Capri, Naples, Soriano, Nel, Cimino, and Rome. Listen, it was hard for us to come back from that trip, as we both love Italy so much. Later in the show, we plan to share with you about some of what we experienced and why Italy is really just such a special place to visit.
2: It really is. We'll talk a little bit later in the show about the new EES entry-exit system, because that's certainly interesting. But it's very doable. No need to stress about it. But I miss Sorrento. I loved Sorrento. The citrus groves, the dramatic cliffs, all the hotels built right into the cliffs,
1: Capri,
2: and the views. Capri.
1: Yeah. I'm just going to say this. Rudy, you know this. I'll say good morning to you. But Italy is a country that once you visit, you'll just want to go back and go back and go back and go back.
3: Oh, yeah. Well, but we were talking just before we went live here. I said, why don't you do the show from there? We can do the show from anywhere, anywhere we want.
2: I like the way you think, Rudy.
1: We are headed back to Italy later in the year.
2: No,
1: but we'll see.
2: I like the way Rudy thinks. Move there and do the show from there. Why not?
3: Don't even start. You don't even have to get up till mid-afternoon.
1: We would sound a lot different. We would not have that New York energy. But so, Bobby, good morning to you down there in Dallas at our network center. How was your anniversary celebration?
4: It was great, and I'm very glad to hear you guys added Abilene. I wouldn't be running your show without Abilene, Texas. So,
2: and why is that?
4: My dad got started in radio in Abilene, and so him being in radio my whole life is what made me want to get into it. So I'm running your show because of Abilene Radio.
2: All right, Abilene.
1: Wow.
2: Look at that.
1: Look at
2: that.
1: Abilene. It's just growing with importance to the show more and more now. So not only besides being affiliate to help get us to the 625, well, now, Bobby, we've got a family connection. I love that. So, and speaking of a family connection, well, RJ is getting ready for his open road segment ahead this hour. And to all of our listeners at AM 1240, FM 92.5, and FM 105.5, KRDO Radio, that is in the Colorado Springs area, I think he's going to make all of you proud, as he mentioned to me that what's ahead at Pikes Peak is his focus.
2: Mm-hmm.
1: So before we move to the Travel News Roundtable, we had some very interesting polls, Mary, that just finished up. They're fresh off the presses, I guess we could say.
2: Yeah.
1: Let's share the results with everyone. Everybody who voted in them.
2: Absolutely. We did indeed. We always love when you guys vote. So here we go. First question. Your preferred road trip tool for directions is? The results. I'll work backwards. 9% of you still use an atlas. Okay, I love you guys. 11%, you just wing it.
1: Love it.
2: 16% use a paper map. All right. You guys get a round of applause as well. 28% of you mobile phone map apps. And 36% use the in-vehicle GPS.
1: Well, you know, when we were over in Europe last week, how many paper maps did we use? Think about that.
2: Right. And they were everywhere.
1: And I love,
2: checked into
1: the
2: hotels, they had paper maps. And
1: all the years we've been married, even before we've been married, you know, I have what I like to call NSD. I just call it natural sense of direction.
2: Yeah.
1: And I just like to wing it.
2: Well, then you're in the wing it category.
3: You have initials for that, too.
1: I do.
2: Initials for everything, Rudy.
1: NSD.
2: I don't know how
3: NSD.
1: NSD. Natural sense of direction. And by the way,
2: RJ has it, too.
1: I'm very proud to
2: RJ's
1: say.
2: RJ's inherited it.
1: Yes,
3: I have it,
1: exactly.
3: Too. I inherited it from my father, but he never called it NSD.
2: Well, now you know. You have NSD.
1: Rudy.
2: Okay.
3: Sorry, I interrupted the the polls.
2: No, that's fine. That's good to know. All right, second question. What's your preferred type of luggage? 39% of you like the spinners, 35% of you like the rollerboards, 14% handheld, 12% specialized garment bag, and 1% of you backpacking.
1: Well, you know, listen, we took note of this, and Mary and I'll acknowledge, Rudy, you may be the same way. We've transitioned from the rollerboard that we had for years to the spinners. But, you know, last week when we were on all those cobblestone roads and sidewalks and this and that, we realized, you know, the rollerboard would be the better way to go because the wheels don't. Now, we didn't have any problems because we have the Travel Pro. But still, you see people with the broken wheels.
2: Yeah. And we talked to a flight attendant back about it on the way home. The rollerboard is preferred by flight attendants for that reason because they're in and out of all kinds of countries and it's more durable.
1: Well, the next time that you're in an airport, look at the flight crews.
2: Yeah.
1: Okay? The pilots and the flight crews themselves, they all have rollerboards.
3: Mm-hmm.
1: I mean, 99% of them.
3: Did you say 14% prefer hand carry? Who wants to carry a?
2: Yeah, 14% handheld. I guess that means they carry on, like handheld, like a duffel bag or something.
3: Small one, I guess.
2: Like a duffel bag, yeah.
1: I think they stuff it under their seat or whatever it is because they don't want to pay for the bag.
2: You used to use garment bags.
1: I did, exactly. But I was traveling with a lot more suits and shirts than that. All right, well, we'll now move to the Travel News Roundtable. Just real quick, since we came back on American Airlines and you know, I know they offer free Wi-Fi, but not when you're flying to and from Europe. They made a big announcement this week that they've chosen Starlink, Elon Musk Starlink, that will now be being added to over 500 of their single aisle Airbus planes. That will start next year. And I know, Mary, that sets you up very nicely for the Airbus story.
2: Yeah, so Airbus announced this week they signed a 5-year deal with Paris-based Mistral AI. That's a European leader in AI. The partnership is going to expand the use of artificial intelligence across Airbus's commercial aircraft, helicopter defense, and space activities. And this is the one part. This will be for onboard. We'll see how that shapes the onboard experience, but also long before that, including early operations of aircraft. But what stood out to me was that current standard systems rely on hard-coded limits for thresholds, like flagging an error, like a mechanical error on a plane after a certain temperature or pressure drops to a dangerous level. AI uses predictive maintenance. So theoretically, AI should catch it much earlier. I do find that really interesting.
1: That is interesting.
2: I think something to watch. I'd like
1: Rudy,
2: to talk
1: do you have
2: to
1: a quick story?
3: Oh, just real quick. You know, Hyundai, the number of cars, you know, Waymo self-driving cars. I mean, Hyundai's backing something called Motional and Neuro we're going to be seeing soon. But the new thing is this thing Waymo has come out with that's a little sort of boxy thing again with a lot more leg room and supposed to be very good in snowy weather and so on. So they keep sort of coming out with more and more of these, you know. It's coming. Coming a lot slower, I think, than most people think.
1: I like people over technology, but that's where we are. So we'll see. All right, after this quick sponsors break, rail travel will get some love from us today. Frank Marini returns to the show, and that's going to happen in 180 seconds.
0: 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We're coming right back.
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1: Father's Day is coming, everyone, and this opportunity that we're offering for the man in your life will absolutely make a Father's Day gift that you're going to talk about for years. 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Why not make it a happy Father's Day in your house? And then it's all aboard for all of us.
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10: Today's B Block has us reconnecting with Frank Marini, the CEO of Railbookers Group and their brands of Railbookers and Amtrak Vacations. Frank also serves on the executive committee of the World Travel and Tourism Council. 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And from what Robert and I just experienced in Italy all last week, the summer travel season has begun in earnest. Off to the show hotline we go for the first time today as Frank joins our national program.
9: Frank, welcome back to America's number one travel radio show. It has certainly been a while.
11: It's been a while, Robert. Thanks so much for having me. Really appreciate it.
9: You're very welcome. I've got to tell you this. Listen, 2,891 days or 7 years and 11 months. That's how long it's been since your last appearance on the nation's top travel show. Wow, right?
11: Wow.
9: Yeah, exactly. Well, listen, back then I think we had north of about 300 stations on our syndicated network. Today we've just welcomed our 625th. So that means new people are hearing you, and we're certainly transmitting today out to all 50 states. So after our live national broadcast back on May 16th, Mary and I departed for Italy since we were off last weekend for the Memorial Day holiday weekend. And part of those travels had us getting around Italy via their private high-speed train, Italo. Now, there was a train strike happening that made things interesting for us. It didn't impact us since our train was considered essential. But the train stations were busy, Frank, as were all the trains we saw moving. And it really reminded Mary and me that it really is such a great way to get around. So want to hear how your business is looking this summer so far and any tips for folks that you want to share who are considering train travel.
11: Well, no, thanks, Robert. And what a great trip that you had to Italy. Yeah, what we're seeing is just record growth with train travel in general. Rail, it's almost the renaissance of rail travel that we're seeing because it's really based on independent travel, ease of use city to city, and we're seeing that across the board for growth where people are looking to personalize their trip, go on whatever date they want, time they want. And with the trains, we're just seeing that because it's really city to city service and ease of traveling on any time date that they'd like to travel. So we're definitely having a moment.
10: And that's the key word, ease and flexibility, which it really does offer all of that. So Frank, let's talk America's 250. Robert and I have been investing a lot of show time talking about it pretty much since last July 5th last year. And this January, we kicked off our 2026 coverage with a big trip highlighting the Panama Canal. And I'm actually announcing this right now. We just secured the national radio broadcast rights. And, Frank, you're invited. We're going to do the broadcast live, Robert, right, July 4th from the deck of the Intrepid as the nation celebrates the largest celebration.
9: Yeah.
10: Yep. So, Frank, since it's been a while, you're invited to hang out with us on the deck. But Railbookers, cool. You want to come with us?
11: Why not?
9: You can take the train.
10: But Railbookers, you guys have been celebrating America's 250 in a really big way as well. I think you have at least 9 curated itineraries, all designed to connect travelers with really historic milestones, signature American landscapes. Just talk a little bit about some of the efforts that have gone into this and why you're also all in on this celebration.
11: Oh, yeah, of course, Mary. So we're one of the official partners with America 250, and we created, exactly as you said, a whole series of itineraries all across the U.S., everything from the Founding Fathers Trail to from Hollywood to Broadway, you name it, all across the Gold Rush Trail, Lewis and Clark Trail, created a whole series of itineraries in partnership with America 250 to celebrate our 250th anniversary and really everything America has to offer with our Stars and Stripes collection, which is going phenomenal. It's going phenomenal. It's showcasing. Sometimes people don't know where you can go by train, and Amtrak goes to 46 of the 48 continuous states, and there's just some incredible itineraries, even like a Route 66 by rail, to give you an idea.
10: Oh, fabulous. Yeah.
9: So, you know, Frank, as we're talking about this, I want to go in a different direction with you because, you know, this show, we've got a number of themed segments. You happen to be in our showcase segment today, but you could have easily fit into our personal connection or Write Stuff segments because the book you've written is called Staying on Track. Now, the entrepreneur in me, I appreciate what you've written, Frank. I have a saying that I frequently use with our team: to focus on what's important, not what's urgent, because often what's urgent isn't that important. Now, it sometimes creates confused faces, you know, when they hear it at first, but after they think about it, they get it. So talk with us a little bit about Staying on Track, what prompted the idea for the book, and, you know, maybe a quick overview of what it's all about.
11: Of course, Robert. It's something I had in my mind for a while, to write a book. It kind of put the thoughts down, and it's really about, for our business at Rail Bookers Group, it obviously title called Staying on Track, and it's really about being 100% customer focused. And what I mean by that, what the book talks a little bit about, is our process, because a lot of the rail itineraries that are created all around the world in these great itineraries, they actually start from our customers. So because we tailor make and customize itineraries and personalize at scale, really our product development manager is actually our customer, because we see all these wonderful itineraries that we're customizing, and then we basically create those itineraries, enhance them, and then amplify them. So what the book really talks about is our process from concept all the way to travel, with the customer involved in that process and really leading us in that process, and how we engage them all throughout that process to learn from them. Because I always say to myself, you know, if you listen to the customer, you ask them the questions through the journey, they actually tell you what to do, what's important to them. In our case, what itineraries to create and where to go. So that's kind of what the gist is about. And it covers all topics, everything from AI, how we use AI, but it's really about leisure travel by rail and how we created and enhanced our business, but putting the customer first.
10: So speaking of successful itineraries and where people want to go, we've been told that following the popularity of your flagship 60-day global rail tour, that Rail Bookers has now introduced some other shorter world-spanning itineraries. What's the response, Frank? And talk about what you're offering to help people go really experience the world through rail.
11: Sure. So we created that Around the World by Luxury Rail, and we put that out there, and that's just been so phenomenal for us. But really, it showcases what is possible by train travel all over the world. And what we're seeing for trends is Europe is still huge for us, Italy, where you guys were, as well as Switzerland, Ireland by rail. People don't realize that. It's a great destination by rail. Obviously, across the U.S., Canada is phenomenal. And what we're seeing is just more and more people, because of that independent travel, again, going on any date, any selection that they'd like, and knowing, like, oh, there's a train there, there's ease of use, I can customize my itinerary. It's amazing. The other thing I would say we're noticing, too, is the amount of last-minute bookings that are very large and luxury bookings is incredible, because we also have a whole selection of, again, all the luxury trains from Rocky Mountaineer, Venice Simple and Orient Express, La Dolce Vita, the Golden Eagle, and we're seeing those bookings, and those are bucket list trips, whether it's a retirement, graduations, people have saved, and they want to have that once-in-a-lifetime trip. So we're really seeing it across the board and to key destinations around the world, including one we relaunched this year, which is going phenomenal, and that's Japan by rail, which is amazing.
9: Well, it's another place, there's no question. I want to take you back to something really quick. So when Mary and I were just in Italy, we experienced their new EES system, the entry-exit system, and they've got a good amount of work to do on that for sure. But based on what's, you know, been happening, we see airlines right now, they're asking some of the countries to maybe pull back implementation for the summer. But as Mary and I returned to New York this week, you know, it struck me really how our travel experience is being homogenized and digitized in so many ways. So the book you just talked about, Staying on Track, is rooted in customer service. You know, when so much of the travel experience is forcing less human interaction and more engagement with electronics and computers, how can we have good customer service?
11: It's a great question. We have a philosophy that, I never let technology get in the way of customer service, because a lot of times you see exactly what you experience. A lot of this technology, some of it can be good facial recognition to go through immigration, but sometimes it creates more of a challenge or a problem or a barrier, as you talked about, Robert. For us, we want to make sure for us and with customer service, we're always listening to the customer, but we have a joke to say we like to talk to you because we're actually not a booking engine. So we purposely like to put the human, and look, we like to talk to you because we try to show, most people don't know what's possible by rail, and we like to have conversations with our customers and our travel advisors, not just point them to an online and then create these barriers for them to figure it out on their own. So that part's extremely
9: important. Well, Frank, don't lose that, because that's winning business right there. I love that. Let's also, by the way, let's make sure that another 7 years and 11 months don't go by between appearances, okay? So
11: no, that would be helpful. Absolutely not.
9: All right. Thank you so much. Great conversation today. Enjoy the weekend, all right?
11: Great. Thank you, Robert. Thank you, Mary. Yeah, always a pleasure.
10: Likewise. That was great. Thank you.
11: You both. Have a good weekend.
10: You too.
11: Bye-bye.
9: All right. Well, nice to reconnect with Frank and have him back on the show, Mary.
10: Yeah. And nice to see that sector and the growth that's going on there.
9: It's a great way to get around. No question about it. So, all right. Right now, we are going to step aside for some sponsor messages. By the way, the websites to go to, railbookers.com or AmtrakVacations.com. That will get you to Frank's company, and they will take good care of you. 80% of the show is still to come today, including RJ with the Open Road. We will all discover America together as well. The National Communal Forum, Personal Connection, Right Stuff, and Mary and I are going to get candid about our travels to Italy with you as well. At that and a lot more, stick with us, everyone.
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12: 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Well, the media pays a lot of attention to con games tourists might encounter, especially when visiting new countries. Those range from mundane pickpocketing, that's how I lost my iPhone in Buenos Aires, or taxi drivers or money changers who bilk tourists. But you can get swindled big time before you even leave for your trip, says New York Times columnist Seth Kugel. And we mostly have the Internet to thank for that. Seth, welcome to the show. Let's start with the big one. Your recent column on this subject was headlined, "The Click That Cost $11,000. How did a traveler lose that much money on only a click or two?"
13: Hi, it's great to be on the show. This is a woman from Ridgefield, Connecticut, but originally from Italy. And she, when she goes back home, she likes to stay in a very specific hotel in Bologna. And she likes to reserve it directly through the hotel, which is a smart move, at least in my book.

0: Googled the name of the hotel, and she clicked on what came up, which looked very much like the hotel's website. But in fact, it was the site put together by a company called Guest Reservations, which I bet some people have heard of and have fallen victim to before if they're listening. What happened is she ends up calling the number to make a reservation. They do everything sort of, it seems okay. She orders the regular hotel room, but ends up getting charged for a suite. And by my calculations, it should have run her $4,000 and something for an 8-night stay. And instead she was charged $16,559. So $11,000 plus, simply because they upgraded her and tacked on $4,276 in quote-unquote taxes and fees. Yeah,
1: did she so know that when she made the when she was on the phone with him? Did they say, okay, it's going to cost you?
0: Well, of course, I don't have the recording of the original conversation, but this pattern fits the way that this company and other companies like it, by the way. I don't want to totally single them out. Work. They imitate either the hotel website or in other similar scams, they imitate the airline site and send you and get you to call a toll-free number that's not the airline. And then they just find ways to add on fees or to take away rights. Like, for example, they might make your reservations for the wrong dates, but also not give you any ability to change them. In other words, there's no sort of guarantee or refund period. And you end up paying extra money. In some cases, people pay the extra fee. It might just be $100 and they don't notice. In other cases, they do notice. And the funny thing is, they still don't even realize that it's not the hotel itself or the airline itself. And they write to me in my Tripped Up column and say, oh my God, the airline swindled me or the hotel swindled me out of this money. And when I look at the exchange, I can tell it's one of these companies pretending to be sort of the one you've heard of.
1: Well, I gather the, if I recall correctly, the URL, the thing she found when she went searching for her hotel was actually, you know, like www.guestreservations, the name of the hotel.com. So that looks, you know, I want guest reservations. Here's the hotel. That must be the site. You click on it and it looks like the hotel site, but it's this other company. And they book you, and then they guess, as you would say in the restaurant business, they build the check.
0: Let me slightly correct you there. The key is that it said the name of the hotel, then .guestreservations.com.
1: Uh-huh.
0: So you see like grandmajestic.guestreservations.com, and if you just look at that, you say, oh, that's the guest reservations department of the hotel. But it actually would be the opposite. If it had said guestreservations.grandmajestic.com, you would probably be okay, because it's those words right before the .com that tell you what company it is, and that's sort of part of the swindle.
1: And then their fake customer service number for airlines, and your advice is you need to do something, buy an airline ticket or change your airline ticket. You go to the airline's website. Don't look for something that looks like the airline's website and call the number, because they're not going to tell you anything. They're not going to say, we're not the airline, you know.
0: Right. Well, they go out of their way not to say that they are not the airline, but they usually don't say that they are the airline either. These companies are not just straightforward, simple swindlers. They know what they have to do legally so that they don't, you can't really sue them. In some cases, that's because the companies are located overseas and they're hard to get at.
1: Seth also suggests using strong passwords, changing them frequently, never opening attachments from unknown senders. Seth Kugel writes the Tripped Up column for the New York Times that deals with consumer problems in the universe of travel. You can find him under Seth Kugel, K-U-G-E-L, on Instagram, Blue Sky, and X. Seth, thanks for joining us. We'll be right back.
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1: 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I'm RJ Carey. 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Now, I know Robert and Mary were just over traversing Italy. They just came back this week, and as was I the week before, but I was up at Lake Como for the Concorso d'Eleganza at Villa d'Este, which is essentially the Pebble Beach of Europe. It's a one-weekend event. The whole car world descends upon Lake Como. And while I was there, an Italian manufacturer called Chimera Automobili debuted a brand new hypercar, the K39, nearly 1,000 horsepower with a dedicated version built to go racing specifically at Pikes Peak. And that got me thinking, you know, that's a great American race. I figure, let's talk about Pikes Peak, because if you've never been or never really known what it is, you're missing out. Now, the Pikes Peak International Hill Climb, known the world over as the Race to the Clouds, turns 104 years old this June, and which only the Indianapolis 500 has been running longer. It is America's second oldest motorsports race as a result, and the origin story alone is worth the price of admission. So listen to this. Back in 1915, a Colorado entrepreneur named Spencer Penrose finished converting an old mountain carriage road into a proper automobile highway up Pikes Peak, and one of the highest summits in the state. Of course, you know, it's the 31st highest summit. Meanwhile, it's about 200 feet lower than the highest summit. That's Colorado for you. But before that, getting to the top meant horses, mules, or your own 2 feet. Now, Penrose saw this highway as a way to drive tourism to the region and to the Broadmoor Hotel he was building right down the road. So to put it on the map, he funded a race to the summit out of his own pocket, and lo and behold, the very first Pikes Peak Auto Hill Climb ran in August of 1916. 3 days of racing with a 22-year-old taking the overall win in just under 21 minutes. The story made the front pages of newspapers across the country, and more than a century later, they're still racing. And from the first race, a century of legend has been built on this mountain. It's comprised of 12.5 miles of public highway and 156 turns. The hill climb actually starts at about 9,300 feet above sea level, and the finish is, of course, at the summit of Pikes Peak, 14,115 feet. That's 3 miles up. Nearly a mile of elevation gained over the course of a single run, and in sections of this course, there are no guardrails. It's open mountain on one side and a very long drop on the other. Drivers are hitting speeds north of 140 miles per hour, and because you're above the tree line for a significant portion of the run, there's pretty much nowhere to hide from the wind, the weather, or the thin air. At that altitude, your engine's making less power, your tires are working way differently, and the aerodynamics behave differently than they would at sea level. It's a genuine automotive test of everything. Car, driver, and the engineering. And that's partly why a purpose-built Pikes Peak car can look almost alien compared to anything you'd see at a conventional race. It's very interesting. Now, here's where this becomes a genuine travel story for all of you. You absolutely do not have to be a car person to want to experience this. Colorado Springs is full of destination, and Race Week builds beautifully for visitors. It starts June 15th with technical inspection. Every car, every driver, they have to pass before they're allowed on the mountain. This is open to the public. It's a great way to get up close with the machinery before race day. And then on June 19th, Fan Fest takes over 10 city blocks of downtown Colorado Springs. Meet and greets, stunt performances, vendors, foods, festivals. It's a great evening out. That's kind of the warm-up act. Now, race day is June 21st, and here's the part that'll raise an eyebrow. Gates actually open at 2:30 in the morning. Believe it or not, people set their alarms way before midnight. They drive up the mountain in the dark and stake out their spot on the course before sunrise. All the locals do this. It's a lot of the fun of the race. Green flag drops at 7:30 a.m. That's when the first cars start going up the mountain. And there's no grandstand seating. You pick your own spectator area. You essentially own that piece of the mountain. It's like a rally if you're out in the woods. You own that piece of the stage. And the cars come screaming past you at full speed with nothing but the Rockies behind them. There's genuinely nothing else like it in American motorsport. It's just, you have to attend it if you have any inkling of appreciation for motorsports and the landscape out there. And if the 2:30 a.m. call time isn't for you, fan buses are also available, a perfectly good way to get up the mountain without navigating it up yourself before the sun comes up. Colorado Springs, by the way, otherwise rewards the extra days. Garden of the Gods is one of those places that stops you cold. Massive red sandstone formations rising out of the earth. Absolutely gorgeous landscape. The Broadmoor is your anchor for lodging, one of the great American resort hotels. And there's also the Pikes Peak Cog Railway, the highest cog railway in the world. And if you're in the Colorado Springs area, our friends at KRDO News Radio have you covered locally. The 104th Race to the Clouds, June 21st. 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I'm RJ Carey. 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
0: All right, well, thank you, RJ. 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
1: Our next guest is a powerhouse of business and diplomacy, from top leadership roles at General Motors and DocuSign to serving as Undersecretary of State. His work on global economic security even earned him a Nobel Peace Prize nomination. Today, he's leading a national journey as CEO of Freedom 250, and as we all discover America during this historic year, we now welcome Keith Kroc on the show hotline, joining us from Washington, D.C.
0: Well, it is a pleasure to have you on with us today, Keith. Welcome to America's number one travel radio show.
3: Robert and Mary, thanks so much for having me.
0: Well, great having you aboard today, certainly. All right, since our time is tight, we're going to jump right into things, as we do want to talk about the Freedom Trucks. Now, they're navigating the U.S. the entire year for America's 250. I want you to share with everyone tuned in across the country how many trucks there are, Keith, and the mission of these 18-wheeler mobile museums. They really do make them a must-see American roadside destination.
3: You're absolutely right. You know, think of them as mobile museums for the American story. As you mentioned, we have six Freedom Trucks traveling the country, bringing interactive exhibits, educational experiences, and the story of America's founding directly to students and families. So instead of asking people to come to Washington, we're bringing America's story to them.
1: Yeah, that might be the best part of all of this, that you went ahead and decided to go mobile around the United States for everyone to celebrate. So from the research that Robert and I have done on these trucks, like you said, six trucks, the trailers are packed with interactive, high-tech elements, it looks like. Just give our listeners a little taste of some of the immersive exhibits they may find.
3: Absolutely. You know, it's all high-tech. Right when you come walking in, you'll see like the famous painting of George Washington, and he's going to pop out of there, AI-driven, and he's going to tell the founding story. You know, that is a super fun thing. The other thing we have is we have a lot of interactive visits, so you can choose whether you're a patriot or a loyalist. That's a fun exhibit, and I think it packs about as much history as you possibly can in this gigantic 18-wheeler that expands, and it's something for the whole family. You also have a chance to add your name to the declaration. So, you know, what Freedom 250 is all about is living the experience, participating. So it makes it fun for everybody. Well, you're doing stuff instead of just seeing stuff.
0: I want to build on that a little bit, because, you know, you think about it, Keith, we've got a lot to celebrate this year. I mean, 250 years of freedom, American values, patriotism, and, you know, listen, I don't care about the division that's going on in the country and this and that. This is the greatest nation on earth by far. So when a visitor walks out, you know, of a Freedom truck, what's a feeling or message you hope that they take with them?
3: Well, I think the message involves around freedom. You know, Freedom 250 is focused on freedom, participation, and national unity. And it's really about celebrating, you know, the people, ideas, innovation, service, faith, the entrepreneurial spirit that shaped our country. And, you know, the Freedom 250 is also about kicking off the next 250 years.
0: Right.
3: So we want to have everybody proud of our history and confident about our future. That's, you know, that

0: the feeling we want, and a feeling of patriotism, and understanding that freedom is not free. And we've got to fight every day for that, protect that, and pass that along to the next generation.
1: Yeah, well said. You know, so how many states are you going to? And I do see that there will be quite a few state fairs where these trucks will be going. You're going to small towns across America, but how many states?
0: Well, right now, I think we've gone to about 20 of them. So we will be crisscrossing the country. I think we're going to hit practically everyone except for Alaska and Hawaii. So literally hundreds of different communities, you know, whether it's schools, whether it's museums. We just had a truck at the Indy 500, so big events. So, you know, where the people gather. And, you know, I encourage everybody to, you know, when it comes to your area, please go see it. And you can check out where the trucks are going on freedom250.org.
2: Well, and yeah, I love the fact, you know, when you think about it, as Mary was talking about there, this mobile fleet at state fairs or libraries in small towns, I mean, they reflect the core of America. And I'm sure we've got a lot of people out there that may be road tripping right now, that maybe they're RVers, maybe they're just locals looking for one nearby them. So,
1: something to see.
2: You know, the website, Keith, as you just said, we want to drive people there. So folks, if you want more information, you want to find details on finding a mobile Freedom 250 truck, the website is, as Keith said, just freedom250.org. So that's very easy to remember, freedom250.org. And, you know, really go celebrate America, you know, and the diversity of our country and all of its greatness. So, Keith, very nice talking with you today. Thank you very much for joining us. And let's go celebrate America.
0: Let's do it. Go Freedom 250. Thanks so much, guys.
1: Thanks. Take care. Thanks for your time. Have a great weekend.
0: You too.
1: Thank
0: Bye-bye.
1: You. Bye.
2: All right. Well, there you are, folks. The Freedom 250 trucks. I hope you go experience them. And that's a great way to celebrate.
1: And they are free for all. You may have to wait in line a little bit, but it sounds like it's going to be worth it. Go celebrate.
2: All right. Well, after this top of the hour news break, we're going to begin hour two with the National Communal Forum. That always adds an exclamation point to the show. The personal connection, right stuff, and our travels to Italy. They're all still to come today. 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

0: waits.
1: Why negotiate? They negotiate. They're very good negotiators. They're crafty. But in the end, we have all the cards because we've defeated them militarily.
0: President Trump insists he won't sign on to a deal that doesn't include the opening of the Strait of Hormuz and keeping Iran from ever getting a nuclear weapon. We'll talk to bipartisan members of the Senate Foreign Relations Committee, Tennessee Republican Bill Hagerty, and Delaware Democrat Chris Coons. Then tough economic numbers on rising inflation and shrinking domestic production add urgency to ending the Iran conflict. We'll talk with National Economic Council Director Kevin Hassett. Plus, millions of Americans head to the polls Tuesday, including in California, where the big race is for mayor of Los Angeles. Incumbent Karen Bass facing challenges from a progressive to her left and a former reality star to her right.
2: I have Republicans that love me. I have Democrats that love me. I have independents that love me.
3: Let me just say that it is a close race. I'm not shocked that it's a close race.
0: And celebrating America's 250th birthday with a special tour of some of our country's most precious artifacts at the Smithsonian. All right now on Fox News Sunday. From Fox News in Washington, we begin with a look at some of today's top stories. President Trump has reportedly sent a new, tougher proposal back to Iran as negotiations continue. Secretary of War Pete Hegseth says Iranian negotiators are, quote, coming in our direction, but the U.S. forces are prepared to re-engage if necessary. Hegseth making those remarks at the Asia Defense Summit in Singapore Saturday. In Washington state, authorities say they've recovered all remaining bodies of workers killed after a chemical tank ruptured Tuesday. 11 people now confirmed dead. Several more workers were injured. The EPA says there's no immediate threat to the surrounding community from that leak. Newark's mayor announcing a mandatory 9 p.m. to 6 a.m. curfew within a half-mile radius of the Delaney Hall ICE Detention Center in New Jersey, following days of protests that have sometimes turned violent. We begin with White House reaction to that unrest from Fox News correspondent Alex Hogan. Hello, Alex.
4: Good morning, Shannon. So new clashes between protesters and law enforcement outside the Delaney Hall Immigration Detention Facility in Newark, New Jersey. Some anti-ICE protests turning violent with a group of people charging officers, setting fire to the streets, and police deploying tear gas.
5: New Jersey Governor Mike DeShero this weekend urging protesters to turn down the temperature and protest peacefully and called on the Department of Homeland Security to improve conditions at the facility.
6: Restore visitation for families. Provide appropriate care and medical for all detainees. Stop pressuring them into signing deportation documents.
5: DHS responded to those statements, condemning the attacks on agents, stating, quote, ICE law enforcement officers are facing an 8,000% increase in death threats and a 1,300% increase in assault against them. Turning to the war in Iran, the New York Times reporting that President Trump has submitted tougher terms to Iran. Iran's top negotiator today says no agreement will be reached until Iran's rights are secured. A White House official tells Fox that President Trump will only make a deal that is good for America and satisfies his red lines. Iran can never possess a nuclear weapon. It's a different story coming out of Tehran. Iran's foreign ministry says discussions center on ending the war, not on nuclear plans. Some Democrats this week argue the conflict is only strengthening Iran.
7: The damage is done. The regime is more extreme, not less.
8: I don't think Iran is going to agree to any significant, certainly they're not going to agree to completely dismantle their nuclear program. Why would they? They're stronger today than they were before the war started.
5: Former Secretary of State Mike Pompeo says backing off now would be of no benefit.
9: We've put an enormous amount of pain on their economy. We've taken down their ballistic missile capabilities. Hamas and Hezbollah are on their back foot as well. We need to continue this effort to make sure that all the hard work and the loss of American lives that has happened is worthy of the outcome.
4: The Commerce Department releasing new data this week showing that inflation increased at its fastest pace in 3 years in April, driven by higher energy prices, driven by the war in Iran. The data also shows that prices for things like gasoline, groceries, and electricity are also on the rise. Shannon.
0: All right, Alex Hogan from the White House. Alex, thank you very much. And joining us also from the White House now is the National Economic Council Director, Kevin Hassett. Welcome back to the show. Good to have you.
10: Thanks, Jenny. Great to be here.
0: Okay, so you know how people are feeling. Our polling shows it from Fox News and beyond. So let's talk about how we sum up the recent data. Politico says this: inflation is running hotter than at any point since Trump's return to office. The economy grew much more slowly through the first 3 months of this year than previously assumed. Measures of personal income are falling, and consumer sentiment has plummeted below even the historic lows recorded during the pandemic and post-COVID-19 inflation surge. I want to work through some of those things individually, but first of all, the overall vibe. When can you tell Americans things are actually going to get better?
10: Right. Well, first of all, it's absolutely true that energy prices are high, and that affects the top line consumer price index and PCE, something that the Fed looks at. But if you dig down and look at what's happening to everything else, then you're not seeing a lot of feed through from the high energy prices to everything else. And so right now, if you go to the Cleveland Fed, they have a real time estimate of what inflation is going to be right now, this month. And they're saying that core is going to be 0.23, which is just about the Fed's target. And literally half of what it was most of the time under Joe Biden. And so for sure there's a short-term disruption with energy prices, but, you know, core inflation isn't taking off. And that's the history of what we've seen before, which is why, in fact, at the Fed, they look at core, not top line, because they know that energy prices tend to bop up and down. The next thing is that incomes, real incomes, are soaring. If you look at real wage data, then the typical American family has gained about $3,000 since President Trump took office after losing after inflation more than $3,000 under Joe Biden. And so we've got, you know, smoothing through the ups and downs, even with the higher price of energy, real incomes on the rise. And for construction workers, for manufacturing workers, for mining workers, the numbers are really astonishing. For mining workers, their real incomes this year are up $7,000 per year.
0: Okay, so you talk about growing wages, but the Bureau of Labor Statistics, according to their data, inflation is now outpacing wage growth. So if people are making more money but things are costing more, how do you answer that question and that concern?
10: That's a technical matter. It's the personal income report that came out last week that said that it was slightly negative. But personal income includes lots of things like transfers and food stamps and things that we have been reducing as part of our effort to make government leaner and meaner. And so the best measure right now is to look at the wage data. That's by far the best measure. And the real wage data are showing big increases right now.
0: Okay, so we know for people that gas, as you talk about, I mean, that energy situation ripples through everything else and how much we pay for everything else. Moody's Analytics says that the average household has paid an additional $450 in fuel-related costs since the conflict with Iran began. We've got polling on this, too. 86% of Americans tell us that gas prices are a problem for their family. That includes 51%, a majority of Americans who say it is a major problem for them. So as people are being told, hold on, things are going to get better, the reality for them is pretty tough. So what's a timeline on improving prices at the pump?
10: Right. Look, so one of the things that's happening right now, and I'm really glad you asked this question, is that, you know, we have ongoing negotiations. There are already a lot more ships getting through the straits than we're getting through before. And the boats go about 300 nautical miles per day. And so when you leave the straits, then you can get to Pakistan almost right away. You can get to India almost right away. You can get to Korea, Singapore a little bit faster. But the point is, those are the places where the refineries had to shut down because they didn't have oil. And that's why diesel prices went through the roof and jet fuel prices went through the roof. And what happened with U.S. Refineries is when they saw how much money they could make with diesel and with jet fuel, then they changed what they refine and refined less gasoline and more of the other stuff, which was so costly. As soon as the oil lands in Asia, then we expect those prices to reverse and gasoline production in the U.S. to go up. And so I think I've seen some forecasts of how bad it could be, how long it could take, but I think they're really underestimating sort of the chain of events that's going to happen because the boats are actually already leaving and headed to Asia and making it so those refineries are going back towards 100% production.
0: Well, in the meantime, a couple of measures of consumer confidence this week show that people are pessimistic about how things are going. University of Michigan is one of them. I know there's another you prefer. They're both showing that there is growing concern there. People feel, our polling shows too, that their personal situation is not going well, and they blame President Trump's policies. So how do you change those minds, especially in a midterm year where those issues are real life for people, but they're also real life for the politicians who have to face the voters?
10: Well, first of all, the Michigan survey is no longer has anything to do with the economy or economic sentiment. It's just a place where Democrats get to register how angry they are at President Trump. You know, they were over 100% polling for Joe Biden at the sort of deepest, darkest stagflation. Right now, they're all the way down to 30%, which is like the lowest Democrat sentiment ever. That's what's dragging the number down. The bottom line is that in the end, the literature shows that what people do when they're going to a midterm is they look at their pockets. Mm-hmm. They feel like, is my income higher? Is my job safe? So think about it. Initial claims for unemployment insurance have been about at the lowest they've been since the 1960s, which means that people aren't losing their jobs. Real incomes are going up. And so those are the kind of things that historically have led elections, not sentiment surveys from a bunch of liberals at the University of Michigan.
0: Okay, let's start credit card debt, though, because that's another issue. Wall Street Journal says in the first quarter of this year, the percentage of credit card balances that were at least 90 days delinquent rose to 13.12%, according to data released in May by the Federal Reserve Bank of New York. Mm-hmm. That's the highest level in 15 years and the most since the period following the 2008 financial crisis. Mm-hmm. People say they're using those cards to get through necessities because they can't afford what's going on. So your message to them?
10: Right. Well, we talk to the CEOs of the credit card companies all the time, and we do see some increased stress, like the numbers that the Wall Street Journal quotes. But for the most part, the delinquency is different from defaults, and there's not any kind of threat, financial threat, to the credit card companies that they don't feel like that they're heading towards default scenarios. It's just that people are taking a little bit longer. One of the reasons is that people are spending more on gas, but they're also spending more on everything else, not just groceries, but restaurants and so on. And I think that that's a sign that you would see when people are optimistic about the future. So generally what we see when people are worried they're going to lose their job, which they shouldn't be because in initial claims for unemployment insurance, about the lowest they've ever been. When they're worried they're going to lose their job, that's when they stop spending like crazy and start saving money because they're worried they might not have to pay, they might have the money for their paying their rent. And so what we're seeing right now is spending based on optimism about the future. And if you consider how big the boom is going to be, like right now, Atlanta Fed's GDP now is about a 4% growth for the current quarter. If you look at how big the boom will be when the straits open, then it's reasonable for people to be optimistic.
0: Well, we hope there is reason for optimism with the strait and beyond. Director Hassett, always good to have you. Thanks for your time.
10: To be here, Sam.
0: All right, coming up, as we await a response from Iran to the president's tough new proposal, we're going to get bipartisan analysis from two senators on the Foreign Relations Committee, Chris Coons and Bill Hagerty. They're next.

0: This report is sponsored by IBM. As AI transforms how work gets done, a new IBM CEO study finds success will depend on how quickly organizations redesign their workforce. CEOs agree people are the priority. 83% of CEOs say AI success depends more on people's adoption than the technology. But many organizations are still struggling to redesign roles, build new skills, and rethink how teams collaborate. This gap is already showing up in the workplace. CEOs say only 25% of employees are using AI as part of their jobs, even though 86% believe their workforce have the skills to collaborate with AI. Looking ahead, CEOs expect the impact on jobs to accelerate. By 2028, 29% of employees may need reskilling for different roles, while 59% will likely require upskilling to perform their current roles more effectively. The findings suggest the real challenge isn't just adopting AI, it's aligning jobs, skills, and ways of working with the speed of AI transformation. To learn more, visit ibm.com/IBV.
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2: Very simple. Iran cannot have a nuclear weapon. I'm doing that for the world. I'm not doing it just for us.
3: That's the president at the White House cabinet meeting Wednesday. He says that is the goal driving this entire conflict. So let's get reaction from both sides of the aisle. First up, Democrat Senator Chris Coons. He sits on the Senate Foreign Relations Committee. Senator, welcome back. Good to have you with us today.
4: Great to be on with you, Shannon.
3: Okay, so we know the president has sent back the reporting is a tougher new proposal with Iran, but here's what he's outlined so far. No nuke weapon for them ever. Beyond his presidency, the strait reopened, no tolls or restrictions, all the mines removed, nuclear dust unearthed by us and destroyed, no money exchanges hands until further notice. Is that a deal you could take?
4: Look, if that's the actual deal, he was able to secure a permanent bar on any nuclear enrichment by Iran, and we get visibility and control into their nuclear program and reopen the Strait of Hormuz with no control by Iran ever. That's a positive step forward, but I don't expect him to be able to achieve that. Frankly, Iran is stronger than they were 90 days ago before this war because they've used their cheap and lethal drones not just to close the Strait of Hormuz, but to attack our partners and allies in the region, harming oil and gas infrastructure, hitting our embassies and bases, and we need a stronger, better answer to Iran's ability to close the Strait of Hormuz at will.
3: Do you think this is a bit of a Rorschach test? Because you had Admiral Cooper up testifying on the Hill. You hear what the president says, the decimation of their Navy, of their Air Force, of their missile programs, which, by the way, they weren't honest with us about just how far those would reach. They were refusing to negotiate about them. I mean, to say that they're in a better position, certainly not from a military standpoint.
4: Well, I'll agree that their traditional Navy is all sunk, and many of their ballistic missile launchers have been hit. And we've launched tens of billions of dollars of munitions at Iran, killing thousands of people. But their ability to use cheap and lethal drones that they are the world leader at to hit us and our allies and impose costs on us is undiminished. And recent public accounting suggests that a majority of their ballistic missiles are still intact. So frankly, it hasn't been the complete success the president and secretary are saying. And a strategy forward to get out of this is going to require us to deal with those drones. Look, Ukraine, Shannon, has proven that they can make cheap and effective drones and drone interceptors in garages and basements. So while we can use our technological superiority to bomb big factories in Iran, we're not going to be able to stop them from having the power to use their mines to close the Strait of Hormuz and their drones to track us and our allies. We're going to need a tough deal to actually address this new capability that Iran has demonstrated in this war.
3: If they won't come to the table, do you think there's a point that you would say kinetic action is the answer moving forward? Because we know that they have been shady on some of the things that they've agreed to in the past. And what we're hearing out of their chief negotiator this morning, he's saying they're going to have no agreement unless the nation's rights are completely secured and they won't believe the enemy's promises. I'm assuming, meaning us.
4: Well, look, one of the mistakes President Trump made at the outset was to announce that this was a war of regime change. The Iranians have never taken all the actions that they have in the last 90 days because they were holding them in reserve. And so when President Trump announced we were going to kill the Ayatollah and did, we've now got Ayatollah 2.0 and a more aggressive and less trusting IRGC, if that's possible.
3: So do you think we can get to a deal
4: regime.
3: With them then?
4: I don't disagree with that.
3: Are we going to have to move beyond the diplomacy issue?
4: Well, simply launching more and more and more strikes at Iran have limits. We're not succeeding in overthrowing this regime just by attacking them more and more. And we are paying the cost. In this last week that I've been at home in Delaware, the number one thing I hear from Delawareans is about the cost of gas and groceries, healthcare and housing. You just had Kevin Hassett on. Boy, things are really sunny in his America. But what I'm hearing about is real concerns about the rising costs that we're facing and how we're going to get out of this. That requires reopening the Strait of Hormuz.
3: Yeah, and we'll see. We know the president has said reportedly a tough new deal back to them. We'll see if they come to the table. Meantime, I want to look backwards a little bit because you were co-chair of President Biden's national reelection bid. And we're hearing a lot from Dr. Jill Biden, the former first lady this morning about all kinds of things that are included in her new book. Now, one of your Democrat colleagues over on the House side, Adam Smith, says he is angry that essentially you and other Democrats were sent out there to defend President Biden when he wasn't in shape to run again. Here is what Adam Smith said this week.
5: We had to try and defend him, you know, which undermined our credibility as individuals and our credibility as a party. So it really weakened us in 2024. They should have seen it. They just should have seen it. And the only thing I want to hear from Jill Biden is, I'm sorry. We should have said something sooner.
3: Do you want an apology?
4: What I want an apology for is the cost the average American are facing. Look, I was with Joe Biden yesterday at a Memorial Day event here in Delaware. And look, Shannon, what I've seen on Fox is running just one sentence. But what Jill Biden has said in her interviews is she was worried about what was happening during that debate because she'd never seen anything like that before or after. Yes, he was slowing down. President Trump's about to turn 80 as well. What I'm concerned about is our current president is falling asleep in cabinet meetings and rage tweeting at 2 a.m.
3: Hold on a second.
4: And is distracted by his focus on a $1 billion ballroom and a $1.8 billion slush fund not winning the war in Iran.
3: We're talking about what the former first lady said or didn't say.
4: We're talking about something 2 years ago, not what's happening now.
3: But to that point, here's what National Review says this. If you're a Democrat and you're angry that Donald Trump is actually the president and serving his second term, Jill Biden has a heck of a lot to do with that and how you ended up in this situation right now. They call her the architect of this, the second term of President Trump.
4: Look, a lot of what drove the election in 24 was costs, was the way that folks were mad about their costs. And the farther in the rearview mirror Joe Biden gets, the better he looks, as Donald Trump is now the least popular president in modern history. Trump's standing in Fox polls on immigration, the economy, and costs are collapsing.
3: Again, a lot of
4: and
3: folks
4: we need
3: think,
4: an answer to those questions.
3: A lot
4: questions.
3: Of folks think you wouldn't have him had this Biden presidency in the second run for it, and those who argue that he was up for it had not pressed his heart. Okay, I want to make sure that we get to something else. This is on a favorite topic of mine, which is college football and college sports. You've got the Protect College Sports Act. By the way, 90 days to the first college football game, and yes, I'm counting. This new College Sports Act would say that athletes can transfer only once without penalty, that eligibility maxes out at 5 years, and schools can't hire away a coach during that sports season. There's some pushback from those who say this helps the NCAA, it doesn't help athletes. What are you hoping to accomplish?
4: Look, Shannon, I'm proud to be an original co-sponsor of this bill, along with Senators Cruz and Cantwell. They achieved a tough bipartisan compromise. It protects student athletes. their scholarships, their health care, their ability to earn what they deserve through NIL rights, name, image, and likeness. But it also makes the changes you just talked about to eligibility, to the transfer portal, to coaches abandoning their teams right before playoffs. Everybody who is a college sports fan knows that it's in chaos right now, and we're at risk of losing all of college sports, Olympic sports, D2 and D3, because of the arms race and how much is being spent. This is a reasonable compromise, and I hope that my colleagues will take it up and send it to the president's desk.
3: Well, I'll be tracking it very closely tomorrow, 89 days until the first game. And I know it's not just about football. Senator Coons, thank you very much.
4: Thank you, Shannon.
3: All right, let's talk to the other side of the aisle. GOP Senator Bill Hagerty from Tennessee, two on the Senate Foreign Relations Committee. Okay, I want to go back to where we started. Senator, welcome. With respect to Iran, there are those arguing that we should not make a deal with them. Mark Thiessen is among them, writing over at the Washington Post, that even a good deal would let Iran off the mat, give it a financial lifeline, and thus a pathway to ultimately reconstituting what President Trump has destroyed. He goes on to say, listen, we'd be better off using our military to destroy what's left of Iran's military, open the Strait of Hormuz by force, and do some other things. What do you think? Make a deal or more kinetic action?
6: Well, I was just on the phone early this morning with senior administration officials. I think that they have all the time in the world, if you think about it, because they have absolutely devastated the Iranian Navy, the Iranian Air Force. We have complete control over the skies. They devastated their defense industrial base. The nuclear program, as it were, is in the bottom of a mountain right now. And if you think about it, you've got a population of 90 million people, highly educated people that have been shut off from most of the world. Their internet has been shut down for most of 2026. You've got severe economic pressure that's undergoing, that the economy is undergoing right now in Iran. They're now printing 10 million rial notes, Shannon. There is a tremendous amount of pressure on the regime right now. The regime is fairly discombobulated, as you know. That's why it's taken so long to negotiate anything. But President Trump has been clear. He wants this decision to be made by the Iranian people in terms of who will lead that country. I think we need to have an opportunity to see if we can get to a deal. And hopefully what we see is a resurrection of a country that has great economic potential. We see great interest from other nations in the region who want to help rebuild Iran to something much different than what it has been the past 47 years. So I'm looking at this with a sense of optimism, knowing that President Trump is a great deal maker. He's not going to take a bad deal. But we may be able to put something in place that will absolutely help resurrect Iran and put them in a position where they can never have a nuclear weapon. If you think about what they have done just recently, President Trump has been very clear about this. He's not going to allow them to have a nuclear weapon. And if you see what they've done to their neighbors in the region, think what they would do if they had the capacity to use nuclear arsenal. In that regard, I think it's clear.
3: Does that get to, though, Senator Coons' point that they are able to wreak a lot of havoc with the drones that they have, the capability?
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3: Following this and tracking this, the lead time for some of these more sophisticated technologies is enormous. But if you think about what Steve Feinberg and the team at, Steve is the Deputy Secretary of Defense, a great business person and someone I've known for years. Steve, the team there are looking at new and novel ways to use new technologies to continue to stay at the cutting edge of modern defense. And so I'm confident that we're going to be able to maintain our edge, that we're going to be able to extend our edge. If you look at what we're doing with respect to artificial intelligence, if you look at the new technologies that are being developed, it's right here at home in America. I think we're going to continue to maintain that lead. What we're going to see, though, is a shift to more a different mix, more new technologies, more technologies that will be effective in the modern warfare region.
4: All right, I want to talk about Capitol Hill and reports that there are tensions between the White House, between Senate Republicans over a number of things, including the president endorsing against two sitting senators, GOP senators, who now have lost their bids to move forward. This new DOJ anti-weaponization fund, the inability to get the Save America Act passed, new funding requests related to the White House ballroom, and talks that there are, you know, you guys are at a loggerheads over some things. I mean, the Senate left town without passing the reconciliation package we thought was coming, in part, we're told, because of these tensions. How would you describe the relationship?
3: Well, we're coming back to town tomorrow, Shannon. In fact, I'm heading back shortly after this interview. We're coming back to deal with the most fundamental problem that we've got, and that is the fact that the Democrats shut down the Department of Homeland Security. They don't want any sort of border enforcement. They don't want law enforcement in America, and we have to get that funded. The issues that you raised, of course, have been, you know, issues that have been added on to the pressure to get this done, but we need to remember the fundamentals. Senator Thune, our leader, is bringing us back in to make certain that we refocus and get the Department of Homeland Security fully funded, and certainly Customs and Border Patrol and our ICE agents taken care of, so the Democrats can't attack them anymore. We're going to fund them beyond President Trump's term so that they stop becoming a political football and are allowed to do their job to make our nation more safe. With respect to the other items, I think we're going to be able to navigate that. There are discussions underway right now between our Republican conference and the White House to get to something that's going to work. I think there were just more details and more questions last week that needed to be resolved. Those conversations have been taking place this week, and I'm looking forward to seeing the details this coming week, but I think we're going to get right back onto this reconciliation package. Again, we would not be here were it not for the obstructionism of the Democrat Party. Chuck Schumer and the Democrats seem to want to create chaos at every turn, and it's our obligation to try to fix that.
4: Well, a long list for you when you return. We look forward to seeing you back here and following that progress. Safe travel, Senator.
3: Thank you,
4: Thanks
3: Shannon.
4: Always for your time.
3: Thank you very much.
4: Coming up, more of this. Yeah, we're going to take a closer look at days and nights of clashes. This is outside a Northeast ICE facility. Yep, right here on U.S. soil.

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3: This is House Call for Health. A daily cup of Joe can give you an energy boost, but it could also protect against aging and possibly help ward off chronic diseases. For decades, research has linked coffee consumption to longer life and lower risk of chronic disease. Now scientists say they figured out how. Texas A&M researchers say it isn't the caffeine, but rather compounds in coffee which activate a receptor in the body, recognized for its role in aging, stress response, and disease. The study finding that compounds like polyhydroxy and plant-based polyphenols were much more active. But despite the apparent connection, more research needs to be done, with the researchers noting that current recommendations around coffee consumption are not changing. Researchers also say the study is mechanistic, focusing on how the biological process works instead of proving direct cause and effect. For more health news, go to foxnewshealth.com. House Call for Health. I'm Lisa Brady, Fox News.
4: We believe that this facility should be closed. It should not exist. It should not have been allowed to open in the first place.
5: Yeah, it shows that this radical left Democrat's priorities when they decided to go out and protest a detention center where we're housing rapists, child predators, murderers, drug dealers.
6: So, Senator Cory Booker and Homeland Security Secretary Mark Wayne Mullen on the days and nights of protests outside the Delaney Hall, New Jersey ICE detention facility. It turned violent again last night. It is time now for our Sunday group to break it down. USA Today White House correspondent Francesca Chambers, former communications director to House Speaker Kevin McCarthy, Mark Bednar, Fox News senior political analyst Juan Williams, and former Bush national security official Michael Allen. Welcome to everybody. So it got a little crazy there again last night. Now, I want to give you a sampling. By the way, the FBI, the acting attorney general says the FBI has arrested this guy making threats to ICE agents. I think this was Wednesday. I will kill your whole bleeping family. Your whole bleeping family is dead. Your children and wife are dead. All of you are going to be dead. Juan, what do we do with that?
7: Well, that's unacceptable. I mean, that's just wrong. The thing is, look, we are in polarized political times, and the immigration issue is one that triggers a lot of anger in people because there's a certain human element to it, the feeling that people who are here illegally, but not only that, but just immigrants in general, are not always the wealthiest, most connected people, and now there's the sense that they are being picked on in even a vindictive sense by this administration. This week, the federal judge said that Kilmar Abreu Garcia, and that whole long episode was an episode defined by the administration's vindictiveness, and he was released on that basis. You think back to Minnesota and the events there and people standing up again and saying, don't do it. It's the administration has become overly aggressive. It's okay to go after criminals. You just heard what Mark Wayne Mullen was saying. Everybody's, rapists and criminals off the streets. We're for it. But when you start going after people who have been long-term residents of the United States, people who are dreamers, I think there's a sense, in these detention centers where they're forcing people to sign things allegedly to agree to leave the country, people feel like this is an authoritarian excess.
6: Oh, okay. Well, and certainly they're showing up and protesting. Here's what Governor Mikey Sherrill said a couple of days ago. She said an increased ICE surge in the area outside Delaney Hall is a threat to public safety. So the ICE agents showing up, she went on from there asking everybody to be peaceful. But then once the New Jersey State Police took over, they had another explosion last night of people. She said this overnight. Saturday night, masked individuals at Delaney Hall attacked the barrier in the protected protest area and began aggressive and dangerous actions against Newark and New Jersey State Police, throwing projectiles, using the barriers as weapons, lighting tires on fires in the street. The attorney general up there in New Jersey said, you know, even tougher things about that it's just not safe, Mark. And so that those weren't ICE agents they were protesting.
8: Well, and it's really interesting now. This has been something that the Trump administration has been imploring for help from these local officials, you know, from Minneapolis to New Jersey and beyond. They just want help from local law enforcement, if only to let them do their own job. But now the fact that Democratic states, their law enforcement officials are being kind of targeted themselves, you know, this is kind of the situation that the Trump administration has been worried about from day one. So this obviously still has a lot more legs to go. But the fact that at least local law enforcement is participating, that they're, you know, on the ground, that's a good step. But clearly this is still out of hand.
6: Well, and Francesca, we know that that facility was open during the Obama years. And I'm not saying there weren't any protests. I'm sure that there were. But the media covers them, you know, in a different way now.
9: I mean, this presents a critical, what you could call first test for Mikey Sherrill in New Jersey, but also for Mark Wayne Mullen, and picking up on, I think, things that both Juan and Mark just said. You don't want this to develop into a situation like what happened in Minnesota that led to the shakeup in the Border Patrol, but also eventually in the Department of Homeland Security as well. And Mark Wayne Mullen, he just got there.
6: Well, Michael?
10: Well, looking at it through a political lens, I think the Democrats believe that they're having a boost in voter enthusiasm. The midterms are coming soon. But when you really look at the screen and see what these people are asking for, it's essentially a variation on defund ICE, close the facility. And so while the Democrats are trying to turn this into an advantage, I think it'll eventually detract if all the American people hear from the Democratic Party is, we want to protect those who are able to come into the country under Joe Biden's open border policy. And I don't think that's going to sell at the end of the day.
6: Well, we got a lot more politics to talk with the panel, so stick around because voters are going to the polls in high-profile races all across the country this week. We're going to take you live into the field for some updates and then break it down next.

0: I love this place. I've been surfing here since I was a kid. Now, seeing my grandson out on the water, it means everything to me. Watching him and taking in the blue waves, the sea breeze, the blurry horizon.
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14: Does not get 50% of the vote on Tuesday, then the top two candidates advance to November. And in the governor's race, the top two candidates, regardless of party, will advance to November as well. Shannon.
15: All right, we're going to break that down with the panel. Matt Finn in Los Angeles, thank you very much. We turn now to Fox Business correspondent Grady Trimble covering critical Senate race and others in Iowa. Hey, Grady.
16: Hey, Shannon. Democrats see Iowa's Senate seat vacated by retiring Senator Joni Ernst as a possible flip to win back the majority in the fall. State Rep Josh Turek and State Senator Zach Walls are in lockstep on most issues, though Walls is seen as more progressive. Republicans have likened him to New York Mayor Zoran Mamdani, Mamdani, that is, and he has made his opposition to Senate Minority Leader Chuck Schumer a central part of his campaign. Turek, on the other hand, is viewed as a more establishment candidate. He flipped a GOP-held Iowa House seat in 2022. On the Republican side, Congresswoman Ashley Hinson is the presumptive nominee. Hinson has the endorsements of Ernst and President Trump. She says both of her potential opponents are too far to the left for Iowa.
17: They both support policies that would raise Iowans' taxes. They both support policies that support illegals over Americans. And they both support policies that would take this country backwards in terms of protecting our kids. They both support radical gender ideology. So I think it's going to be a very clear contrast no matter who comes out of that primary on Tuesday. Right.
16: Tuesday's primary could also determine which of the Republican gubernatorial candidates will take on Democratic Iowa State Auditor Rob Sand in November if any one of those five GOP candidates can secure 35% of the vote here. Shannon.
15: Okay, Grady Trimble, thank you for the update. All right, to discuss this, let's bring back in our panel. And I want to go back to California and this mayor's race out there. The LA Times says this, the latest UC Berkeley LA Times poll in the LA mayor's race has Mayor Bass at 26%, Nithya Raman at 25%, Spencer Pratt at 22% among likely voters. One of the analysts on that poll says you've got three very different candidates, each with very different constituencies, all within the margin of error. It's going to boil down to turnout. Michael, is the Spencer Pratt candidacy a real thing?
7: I think it's a real thing. I've been hearing about it around town, so it must have captured someone's imagination here. But the fascinating thing about this race is that it's about good old-fashioned incompetence. It feels like she missed all the signals that there were fires or fire conditions approaching. She made a hash of the cleanup. And then when you look at the homelessness, the ubiquitous homelessness staining a once great American city, and questions about where billions of tax dollars went that was meant to remedy this, I think the voters of Los Angeles are ready to turn to anybody but Mayor Bass, or Spencer Pratt, or anyone else. She is going down.
15: Okay, there's a prediction. Francesca, there are serious issues out there, but we know in a lot of cities we see people continue to vote for leadership or like-minded leadership. In some of these cities, they're not willing to take a chance on somebody like an outlier like Pratt.
18: It would be a really stunning turn of events if Bass didn't make even the jungle primary runoff. Yeah, because you have to remember that she is someone who was a congressional black caucus chair. She was on the short list for Biden's vice president 6 years ago in 2020. So if she were not to make that, that would be a stunning turn of events. But going back to the wildfires, Spencer Pratt is someone who lost his home in the Palisades wildfires. He's put that issue front and center in the race. It hasn't typically ended well for politicians who have not been in their cities or their states when there have been major Shannon, things that have taken place. I think back to New York City. Remember when Bill de Blasio wasn't in New York City? Or closer to home, James Hahn, a former LA mayor who was in Washington, D.C. during 9/11, couldn't make it back for a couple days. He lost his reelection race.
15: Well, there's also the fallout now from another race that has been decided, which is Texas's GOP Senate primary. With the president's endorsement, the AG Ken Paxton there has won his race. But Politico says that is sparking GOP money panic. Their words, they say it means that $100 million will have to go to bail out the Texas seat instead of helping win seats in Maine, Michigan, Ohio, North Carolina, and elsewhere. One of the folks who spoke to Politico for that article, Mark.
19: Well, it's really interesting. In this game of Texas Hold'em, Republicans do hold the right cards. Follow it. Go with me here. But the table stakes have been raised for sure. But the context here matters. So James Tallarico, he's been able to run basically since March. In an election year, 3 months is an eternity. Mm-hmm. So, and also the fact that he was able to run against Jasmine Crockett, that can make almost any Democrat sound not only both moderate but sane. So now that like the tables have been reset here, we have an opportunity for Paxton to actually go on offense. There's not any more squabbling within the Republican Party itself. The one thing that I would flag for Republicans, though, that money is going to be important here because Democrats, they came out in more full force in a higher turnout for the primary.

0: And I think he's got to define himself in his early ads. He's got to spend money, not just attacking Paxson, who is so vulnerable because he's got so much baggage. I mean, Republicans impeached him. Mm-hmm. That's, I mean, this is not someone who you would hold up to your children as an example of good behavior. But I think Tallarico has to stop the Republicans from making him into this wild-eyed liberal.
1: Well, the ads are already running on both sides. Right. I think it's going to get very nasty down there. Panel, we'll all be watching it. Thank you very much. We'll see you next Sunday. Up next, our Sunday special. The Smithsonian gave us a behind-the-scenes look at hundreds of years of cherished American artifacts. We're going to take you along. Dorothy's ruby slippers from The Wizard of Oz, just one of the 250 special treasures being highlighted here at the Museum of American History for our 250th birthday. We'll take you behind the scenes next.

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1: Sponsors. All right, well, Paris, London, and Rome are the three most visited cities in Europe. Nearly 40 million people a year visit the Italian capital. It's also home, of course, to the historic city center, Colosseum, and the Vatican. Mary and I have been to Rome many times over the years. We'll be back there again this October. It's a city we simply never get tired of visiting, and we've really built, Mary, some really nice connections there. So, you know, as you've heard us talk about today, folks, in different ways, since we were offered the Memorial Day holiday weekend last week after our live broadcast back on the 16th of May, we packed up, flew off to Rome, and enjoyed a 9-day trip that was everything you'd want from Italy, and probably a lot more.
2: And then some, absolutely. Yeah. And it was a wonderful trip. And we'll get into some of the other areas that we visited in a minute. But in the words of our front desk manager, Robert, that we had at the hotel in Rome, there is no off-season in Rome anymore.
1: No, there's not.
2: It's always busy. So if you're going to Rome, particularly if you're going this summer, plan accordingly. And if you want tickets to popular places like the Vatican and the Colosseum, spend a little extra, get a guided tour, and get those tickets in advance. But, Robert, we are enjoying, I almost don't want to say it, but a less touristy neighborhood. Right? It's just north of the Piazza Navona, one of our favorite piazzas, Campo Marzio. Yeah. Very medieval. Caravaggio, the famous Italian painter, lived there, and he painted there. It's just a really quaint, charming local neighborhood. I just want to say something real quick about the new EES entry-exit system into the EU. Build extra time this summer. It's a work in progress, Robert, right? I mean, airlines are petitioning to basically not have it going on this summer.
1: Yeah, they
2: are. Right?
1: Yeah, they are. It's a lot. It's murky on what's going on.
2: It is murky. And I think it's different in every airport. But, you know, you do have to get your photo taken. You do have to have your fingerprints scanned. The kiosks were broken.
1: It's you against the machines, essentially what it is, because there's not a lot of people there to help you.
2: Yeah, but don't stress about it, because you're with a lot of other travelers who are all in the same boat with this.
1: You know, thinking about this, though, Mary, this trip had us in Rome, Sorrento, Capri, Naples, Soriano, Nel Cimino. Now, by the way, that's a place time has seemed to have forgotten. It's one of the most authentic, maybe non-tourist areas of Italy that we've experienced in a long time.
2: Oh, I absolutely think so. No one spoke English.
1: No, it was
2: 8,000 people lived there.
1: Sitting there at the cafes, while people watching.
2: It's a medieval town.
1: You know, but there's so many things that we love about Italy. Certainly the weather is always great. By the way, that was the case for us for the 9 days that we were there. I mean, I came back with a great tan, right? But it's so many things. Certainly the food's outstanding. Almost everywhere you go. If you love cars and going fast, it's going to be tough to duplicate driving in Italy. The trains get you around very efficiently. We opt for the high-speed trains in business class as they are newer, cleaner, and more comfortable. They had us traveling between Rome and Naples at around 190 miles an hour, right?
2: Yeah, so much fun and so clean and just really smooth traveling.
1: Yeah, it was. Yeah. I mean, now there's the history, the art, the music, the fashion and shopping. We immersed in all of that again.
2: Yeah.
1: All the churches and cathedrals that we visit when in Italy, we just love. They're all unique and special in their own ways.
2: I just want to say something on the churches and cathedrals in Italy and certainly throughout Rome, but also just throughout the whole country. Where else can you go for free? Walk into a church and see sculptures by Michelangelo, famous paintings
1: by Caravaggio,
2: Raphael. Where else can you go?
1: No.
2: You just walk in for free.
1: You don't even need to go to a museum.
2: By the art.
1: Exactly.
2: You really don't.
1: It's just
2: an amazing.
1: But then the other side of the coin, you know, there are so many beaches in Italy, even just people watching. I don't know. I've been talking about, of course, the pastries, because here it is. We're doing the show.
2: Of course.
1: The espresso and the cappuccino, the bread, the gelato.
2: the pasta.
1: Now, you know, to be fair, you know, life isn't easy for the locals there, that's for sure. But most people we encounter, they're happy. They love their country. They're so happy to share it with us.
2: Yeah, Italians love people. They love tourists, for the most part.
1: We haven't even talked about the range of great

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1: 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And you can also check out the $12 books. That's a good deal. All right. Gene is with us in Chattanooga. Hi, Gene. How are you?
9: I'm fine. Thank you so much for your ministry.
1: Thank you. How can we help?
9: Someone used my stolen ID electronically to open a checking account in another bank and stole funds from one of the accounts that I have with a wealth management company where I have retirement and investments.
1: Wait a minute. I'm sorry. They opened a checking account at another bank. How were they able to steal funds from your wealth management company?
9: They used the checking account electronically to go into the wealth management company. And
8: so they had all your information to do this.
9: They evidently did. And I never have managed any of those accounts by phone or direct electronically. I've always done by phone or direct mail.
1: So why is your wealth management company not liable?
9: That's my question. Are they not liable because this loss I sustained was not associated with, you know, market value moles, but their
1: it was they got security. Hacked. Yeah, their site got hacked by an identity thief. I think that's on them.
9: Okay.
1: I'm not an attorney, but that's what it sounds like from a common sense perspective.
9: Yeah,
1: how much money did you lose?
9: $45,500.
1: How old are you?
9: I'm 84.
1: How much money was in the account total?
9: Oh, goodness. I would have to look that up, but
1: was
9: I don't remember.
1: A lot?
9: I think it was about 100, let me see.
1: Why did they only get 45
8: That's what
1: if there
8: I
1: was more
8: know.
1: In there?
9: I don't know. I have 169,790 in there.
1: So why did they not get it all?
9: I don't have a clue. Maybe they thought, you know, they could get some
1: so
9: more later.
1: You called your wealth management company. What did they say?
9: They were, I would never have known about it if they hadn't sent me a letter asking them if I had changed my email and my bank account. And, of course, right away then they tried to reverse the transaction, and by then, of course, the money was gone.

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0: Renee is with us in Charlotte. Hi, Renee. How are you?
11: I'm great. Thank you for taking the call. I love the work you do.
0: Thank you. How can we help?
11: My question is regarding how much I should pressure my teenage daughter to apply for scholarships, college scholarships.
0: Why wouldn't you?
11: Well, I should reframe the question. I have been, and it's not working, and I don't know if I should start punishing her, taking away privileges if she doesn't put forth some effort.
0: Does she work? Has she ever had a job?
11: She does have a part-time job, and she is she just finished her junior year of early college, so she has done very well, and she will graduate high school with an associate's degree, and she only needs 2 years to get her undergrad, and she's under the impression that she can start applying during the school year of her senior year and get scholarships. I've done some research and have found that she should really start applying now, and she is not putting forth the effort.
12: Understood.
0: Okay. Are you married?
11: Yes.
0: Where's her father in this discussion?
11: He agrees with me, but he's also not quite as assertive as I am.
0: Okay. So I think what I would do is gather some information and lay it out, the three of you. And here's the way I would look at it. There was a lady that worked on our team for a while named Christina Ellis. Look her up. Okay. She had a book out called Confessions of a Scholarship Winner. She applied for as a single mom's daughter and received $500,000 worth.
11: Oh, wow.
0: And so she can, and she's like the best I've ever met in the world. She worked on this team for a while here. And a sweet girl, too. Very smart. Very smart. And she ended up getting a graduate degree from Vanderbilt, all paid for. And I would gather the information she's got in that book. And, you know, here's the types of examples that she brought out. And I've heard her teach this from stage with me, okay? You know, if you spent 200 hours applying for scholarships, that's a lot.
11: Mm-hmm.
0: That's 5 hours a day for a lot, for 50 days.
12: Yeah, part-time job.
0: Like, that's your part-time job. And if you got $50,000 worth of scholarships, that means that your daughter doing that would have earned $250 an hour.
11: Mm-hmm.
0: I'm going to present that type of information to your daughter and to your husband and then say, based on that, I don't care if you like it. You're not leaving the house again until you agree to do this crap.
12: It's more important for her to do that financially than have the part-time job, the other part-time job.
0: Or go to part-time community college and be a head of school.
12: Mm-hmm.
0: You know, so, I mean, you cannot earn $250 an hour as a 17-year-old anywhere else.
11: Mm-hmm.
0: And that's the rate. I made that number up, by the way. Okay, I mean, I don't know if that would work exactly that way. But that's the type of thing that Christina's, the way her mind worked about this, was you look at it and you're being paid what an attorney makes to apply for scholarships, only you're not getting them today. And so if you go to, if you get $50,000 in scholarships and your mom and dad have $50,000 in savings, and you're going to get that savings in your pocket when you graduate as a result of having not spent it because you got scholarships, that's making $250 an hour.
11: Wonderful point.
0: Yeah. And so, and that changes it. Like, I'm on your side. I want you to come out of college with $50,000 in cash in your pocket from your dad's and I account that we're going to hand to you, because we didn't have to pay for college because you do this smart thing. And she's obviously a talented student.
12: And
11: She is.
12: I got to believe with AI, it's easier than ever to synthesize your ideas and help, you know, prepare your thoughts for the different essays and prepare, you know, what each of them are.
0: You can write hundreds of essays in 20 minutes.
12: Yeah.
0: With ChatGPT.
11: Yeah. And I have been doing all the research and presenting it to her and telling her to get a bio essay and to chart out a schedule.
0: Yeah, but you're telling her what to do without her really grasping the why.
12: Mm-hmm.
0: And what I'm doing is walking around on the other side and putting a big old carrot out there before I pull the stick out.
11: Okay.
0: She hadn't seen the carrot because she's not dumb. This is a bright child.
11: Yeah, she's
0: and
11: very
0: by the
11: bright.
0: Way, she's not even lazy.
11: She's not lazy.
0: Okay.
11: No.
0: So she's not.
11: That's why we're so shocked.
0: Yeah, she's not got
11: she's never
0: character
11: given us
0: flaws.
11: Pushback.
0: She just hasn't become a believer that this is worth the effort.
12: Mm-hmm.
0: And we've just got to help you present that to her and her dad and go, okay, now. Are you ready to, okay, let's put together a schedule, and you're going to spend 3 hours every morning doing this until you reach 250 hours because it's going to pay you an average of whatever, okay? The amount that you get divided by 200 hours. And when you finish 200 hours, I will shut up. If you've applied 200 hours worth of effort writing essays to get scholarships, you're going to get so stinking many scholarships. And by the way, get good at it. Don't just mail it in.
12: Right.
0: Literally.
12: Make it worth it.
0: Literally. Yeah. But I mean, work the thing. Cause Christina said, I'm a single mom's daughter and I'm a citizen student and I'm this. You know, you have to use whatever your advantages are. You know, I'm 1/16th Cherokee. I don't care what you are.
12: Yep.
0: Whatever it is, you lean into that and you, because you're going to find somebody that's got everything. I mean, there's all these little nuanced, weird scholarships. And, you know, and it doesn't all depend on athletic ability or grades. There's lots of them that come from all kinds of weird, nuanced things. And so, yeah, and you know, get creative with the essay. Be the most positive thing that they see coming in front of them and they want to give it to them. Pretend like you're on the scholarship committee. What would you want to see?
12: Yeah, yep.
0: If you wrote the essay coming in, what kind of essays are going to make the difference and that you're going to keep at the top of the stack and all that kind of stuff? And treat this like it's a straight commission job.
12: Because it basically is.
0: Yeah. But I think we need to get a big carrot out here, this is the prize. And so the effort is worth it to get the prize. And then applying for scholarships makes a lot of sense. But, yeah, I think you're the only one jazzed up about it in your whole house. So we need to get the rest of the house jazzed. And the way we get jazzed is we talk about the why, not the how. That's the thing. Mike is on the line in Milwaukee. Hey, Mike, what's up?
13: Hi, Dave. How are you?
0: Better than I deserve. How can I help?
13: So the question is, me and my fiance are looking into trying to be able to put ourselves in a position to retire around the 55 mark.
0: How old are you?
13: Just wondering where, 35.
0: Okay. When are you getting married?
13: September.
0: Oh, good.
12: Cool.
0: Okay, cool. Okay, so you got 20 years to get ready to retire at 55 instead of 59 and a half, so you can't access your Roths or your 401Ks, right?
13: Yep, and that's what I'm looking for is what it should be invested in to carry from 55 to 59 and a half.
0: Okay. If we were going to guess, let's just put a wet finger in the air. What will you need to live per year when you're 55 if you don't work?
13: If I had to guess, maybe $60,000, $70,000 just to be comfortable. I'd rather be comfortable. So.
0: All right. Let's just call it 60, and you need to do that times five, so you need 300K.
13: Yep.
0: Yeah. If you don't work. Why would you not work at all at 55? Why wouldn't you find something to do?
13: Just to have the option to do it.
12: Work optional. Work optional is probably a better way to say it. Work optional.
0: Yeah. Well, work optional is fine, but it's not, doesn't happen very often. So what I would do is just go ahead and get out of debt, get your house paid off, and build wealth, and worry about that when you get a little closer. If you want to invest when you get a little closer, you just do that in a low turnover mutual fund like an S&P 500, like a Vanguard S&P 500 or something like that. And that's a good way to do it. But I wouldn't fool with that today. First, you need to work the baby steps and get to baby step 7 before you even start talking about this.

a company that is electricians and so forth. That puts this hour of the Ramsey Show in the books. We'll be back with you before you know it. In the meantime, remember, there's ultimately only one way to financial peace, and that's to walk daily with the Prince of Peace, Christ Jesus.

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4: I'm Carmen Roberts, Fox News. President Trump says he changed the proposed deal with Iran after meeting with advisors Friday and sent it back to negotiators. Fox's Alex Hogan has more from the White House.
5: It's been 2 days since the president held that two-hour meeting in the Situation Room determining how to move forward. Republicans say the administration has time on its side, and Democrats argue the continued conflict is only emboldening the regime. Amid reports of this new framework sent to Tehran, Iran's top negotiator today says that no agreement will be reached until Iran's rights are secured and that they won't believe promises, only action. The Commerce Department releasing new data this week showing that the U.S. inflation increased at its fastest pace in 3 years in April, a change driven by higher energy prices due to the war in Iran.
4: And Iran's foreign minister told state media today that talks and message exchanges with the U.S. are ongoing. U.S. crude closed at more than $87 a barrel Friday. That's $25 higher than when the war started. And gas prices are still $1.36 a gallon more. AAA says the average today is $4.34 a gallon. In the other major war, Ukrainian President Zelensky says he's still waiting on a response to a letter he sent to Congress and President Trump about the weapons his country needs.
6: President Zelensky's letter is seeking help in bolstering air defenses, particularly anti-ballistic missiles, of which he said Ukraine counts almost exclusively on America to provide. On CBS Face the Nation, Zelensky said delivery of weapons isn't keeping up with threats Ukraine faces.
7: This is very important. We need to increase the production.
6: In his letter, he also urged the United States to remain engaged. Grinnell Scott, Fox News.
4: And the BBC reports at least 55 people died today after a massive explosion ripped through a village in rebel-controlled area of Burma, also known as Myanmar. America's listening to Fox News.
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4: Chaos broke out again last night as anti-ICE protests stretched past a week outside an ICE facility in Newark, New Jersey. This even though state police took over security from ICE agents who stepped back. Fox's Steve Harrigan has more from Newark.
10: The governor's plan was to switch out ICE officers with state and city police to try and calm things down a little bit, also to establish a safe area for peaceful protesters, which it pretty much was during the day. But at night, just after sunset around 9 o'clock, some well-organized protesters charged forward, actually using the barricades initially to charge the police. The police responded instantly with pretty much point-blank shots of tear gas fired into the crowd. And then from there, it really spiraled. Towards the end of the night, they began lighting fires on the street. For the most part, not much property damage.
4: And the governor, Mikey Sherrill, claims that out-of-state groups are inflaming tensions and urged protesters to bring down the temperatures. 11 people are confirmed dead in the chemical tank rupture in Washington state as crews recovered the 9 missing bodies. Manhunt for an alleged cop killer continues. Fox's Madeline Rivera reports.
11: The U.S. Marshal's office is now offering a $10,000 reward for information leading to 55-year-old Michael Puckett. Multiple federal and local agencies, including the FBI and the ATF, are joining in on this manhunt. The Carroll County Sheriff's Office says authorities responded to a call for a welfare check Friday night in Cana, Virginia. They say Puckett then started shooting at two deputies.
4: And 31-year-old Deputy Logan Utt died, the other deputy listed in stable condition. And Maine Democratic Senate candidate Graham Platner's campaign is confirming sexually explicit texts that he sent to women while married. His wife says the couple went through counseling and worked through it. Platner leads Senator Susan Collins in a recent poll. I'm Carmen Roberts. This is Fox News.
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0: Welcome back to the Ramsey Show in the Fairwinds Credit Union Studio. Jade Washaw, Ramsey Personality, is my co-host. The phone number here is 888-825-5225. Jeremiah is in Knoxville, Tennessee. Hi, Jeremiah. How are you?
1: Hey, Dave. Doing good. How are you all doing today?
0: Better than we deserve. What's up?
1: Yes, sir. Well, I just have a couple questions here, a little background story first. I was the owner and operator of a family business of 12. The business was over 12 years old, but I ran it for 12 years. And after COVID, it just got really hard for me to get any work, so I had to take a different avenue for employment, which at the time I didn't have very wise counsel or any counsel at that, and I did a lot of probably not so popular avenues to help with bills and different situations like that. So my overall question would be, I'm working on the baby steps, and obviously I would be at number two, baby step number two on getting rid of all the debt. What is the best scenario, or I guess to kind of expedite that, so to say? I've got some unsecured debt, and I have a HELOC that's kind of a gray cloud over my head right now that I'd really like to get taken care of before that draw period closes.
2: How much is the HELOC?
1: The HELOC is $94,000.
2: Did you roll all the debt into that, or is there more?
1: I did. I do have some unsecured debt outside of that, about $13,000.
2: Okay.
0: What's your first mortgage amount?
1: My first mortgage is $1,500.
0: No, the balance.
1: Oh, the balance. We're $260,000.
0: What's the house worth?
1: The house is worth around $850.
0: Okay.
2: That's good.
0: And what's your household income today?
1: The household income annually is $75,000, and I'm the breadwinner. My wife is stay-at-home mom, homeschool mom. We just had our third child last year, so we got a lot of
0: money. What did you used to make in the family business?
1: I used to make average take-home gross pay was anywhere from $120 to $160.
0: Doing what? What kind of business was that?
1: I owned a caulking and waterproofing business, so pretty much anything that you can't see on a normal building, I was the one behind the scenes doing it. But it paid good money when the work was there. It just seemed like the right thing to do at the time because we were sinking fast and needed to take something with a more secure pay. But I obviously knew when I took the job that it was going to be lower income. So I've tried to be patient where I'm at and work the ladder.
0: You can't afford the house you're in with the income you have is your problem.
2: Yeah. Right. What's your mortgage every month?
1: My mortgage every month is $1,500 a month, which is pretty good considering what the housing market is now with a 3.35% interest rate. And we're on year 10 of that.
0: Yeah, and the 94 finance, what's the terms on the HELOC?
1: The HELOC is a 10-year draw period, and we're on like year 4. I believe the interest on it is around 6%, probably a little bit lower.
0: Who's your bank?
1: My local bank that I deal with is First People's Bank, and then
0: will they just put that on a 10-year fixed? Take it off a HELOC, make it a 10-year fixed second mortgage. Because you got a 3.5, you're not going to. I would tell you to refinance and take, wrap the HELOC and the first together. But if you do that, you won't be able to afford the payment.
1: Right.
0: And
1: that's kind of what I have been getting at anyway.
0: Yeah.
1: On refinancing.
0: Yeah. And that's going to force the sale of the house, which might be the net result of this whole thing of you closing down the business. You may be in a house you can't afford. I don't know. You can afford the $1,500, but you can't afford $350,000 in debt. That's what's weird. So I don't know how you got a $1,500 payment, even at 3.5 on $260,000.
2: Yeah, did somebody put down a bunch of money?
0: No, $260,000 debt. $1,500 doesn't support that. It's $18,000 a year.
1: We live on family property, And the property was given to us, so we put the property on collateral, and the house is actually a, we built the house in 2016. So at the time I was making really good money, and we went that route for our future. And here we are now. Let's see, we built the house in 2016. So we're 10 years into it, 4 years with another employer. And yeah,
0: are you in the same business that you used to be in, but now you're an employee?
1: I am not.
0: Could you start up the old business as a side hustle?
1: I do a bunch of side work. That's another thing I was going to point out, is I do just about everything I can imagine to help pay off some of those, especially that unsecured debt that we have.
2: Was that part of the 75 you said, or is that on top of?
1: That 75 is my salary through my employer now.
2: Okay, so tell us what you...
0: I would restart your old business as a side hustle.
1: Okay.
0: And get, because I think you can make the most money there. You know that business, and you know how to make $160,000 a year doing it. And there's plenty of work out there right now. But you don't, I mean, I just do it as a side hustle. You don't have to quit completely, and you don't have to go all the way back. And if you want to shut it back down after you get your HELOC cleaned off, that's fine. And then I would start talking to the bank about putting that HELOC on a 15-year fixed or a 10-year fixed or whatever, and no balloons and no calls bearing down on you mm-hmm. in the future. I don't want this thing to pop on you later. But that gets the problem off of you. And then basically you're doing cleanup from the debt that was left over when you didn't transition out of the business fast enough.
1: Correct.
0: Yeah. And, yes, and it's going to take you a little while to clean that up. But let's just say you made an extra, 50 as side hustle. In 2 years, you paid off your HELOC.
1: True.
0: That's what I want to do.
2: Yeah, that's 100% possible because that just puts you back at your old income if you do that.
0: Yeah, and then you got to decide long term, you know, what happened was you got sliced and diced by the COVID situation, and you came in out of the cold. You wanted a place that felt safe in a rough and tumble war zone. I wanted a place where I could come, a bomb shelter I could mm-hmm. come into, but it cost you because you're only making 75 and you used to make 100 and a quarter to 160.
2: Yeah.
0: So it's cost you $50,000 a year to have a safe place to heal. But so I want to also challenge you that doesn't mean you need to be there 38 years.
2: Yeah, it's time to get back at it.
0: You may need to step back out, and maybe the side hustle is a way for you to test your footing again and see if you got emotionally you're ready to go back out in the cold, because you're taking a beating on what you could be making.

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0: Kaylee is with us in Austin, Texas. Hi, Kaylee. How are you?
1: Good. How are you doing today?
0: Better than we deserve. What's up?
1: I was just calling because I am on step two of the baby steps of paying down my debt. But I have a decision to make. I'm 24 and I haven't gone to college yet. And I was wanting to go to college to get my business administration degree. And even though I'm in baby steps number two, I was calling to see your opinion on if I should wait and just keep going with the baby steps and then go to college, or bite the bullet, take on the student loans, and go to college now.
2: Well, I definitely don't like the idea of you taking on student loans. How much will it cost for you to get the degree?
1: $12,000.
2: Total or per semester?
1: Total. So a community college, and it'll be fully online.
2: Okay. What made you to decide on that? How did you come about saying, I want to do this? What's your path here?
1: I've always been kind of a admin girl. Always been the person behind the scenes doing like data administration and making coordinating and stuff like that. And after doing a lot of research, I found that if I get a business administration degree, it's broad enough of a degree that I can go from either hospitality to hospital services to maybe going in white collar.
2: Mm-hmm.
1: And so I figured getting this degree would be the best way for me to move forward.
0: Okay, so are you talking about a business administration degree? Are you talking about a two-year program?
2: An associate's degree.
1: Yes, sir. I am talking about an associate's degree.
0: Okay. All right. I was making sure I understood what you're doing. Okay. And what do you make today?
1: I make gross $2,400 a month.
2: $2,400 a month doing what? The same work? Administrative work?
1: Sadly, no. I'm actually a cook. I work at a daycare.
2: Okay. Cook at a daycare. How much debt do you currently have?
1: $8,771.
2: Okay.
1: Rounding up.
2: Listen, I'm not mad at a $12,000 degree if you have researched that it's going to be the path to get you in the spaces you want to get to. I do like the idea of you buckling down for a few months and paying off the $8,000 first and then cash flowing this, because I don't see why you can't cash flow this. How much, let's see, how long will it take you to pay off the $8,000, making $2,400?
1: Yeah. I'm actually about to hit a really good point in my snowball method. I'm about to pay one of my debt down, and basically I'll have it done within the next 18 months in total.
2: Okay. So if you can do 8,000 in 18 months, then can you do the 12,000 over the course of 2 years? I think you can, and I think you could probably do that in less time. You might be able to do the 12,000 in 18 months because the debt will be totally gone.
0: Hey, Kaylee, are you saying $2,400 take home?
1: So my take home is roughly, $2,200. So about $1,100 a check.
2: And you're living at home?
1: I live in an apartment.
2: What are you paying for rent?
1: So rent in total is, $1,200. I split it, with my partner, my boyfriend.
0: Have you, so are you making $15 an hour?
1: $15.50, sir.
0: Yeah, that's what I thought. Okay. So, it just feels to me like you could probably make more doing almost anything else. Like Target is paying $20 an hour.
1: Oh, goodness.
0: Yeah. So I think you need to be looking to up your income and pick up some side hustles, both. I think your job sucks. Your current job. It doesn't pay much.
2: It doesn't.
0: I'm very impressed that you've put together a sustainable life with $2,200 take-home pay in Austin, Texas. You are an impressive young woman. That is very responsible. You've been very careful. You've been extremely frugal. You are very, and you're thinking into the future at the same time. You're an impressive young woman. So I think you're worth a lot more doing some other things in the meantime while you're getting this degree.

0: you know. And, you know, anything these days in freaking Austin, Texas. Mm-hmm. So, it's not exactly a poor market of some kind. So, I want you to place more economic value on your hours than you have so far, because I can tell that you're worth it. And so what I'm saying is I think between those two things, you probably are going to double your income.
1: Yeah, and then you're out of this
0: fast. That clears that debt really fast and puts $12,000 in your pocket to get your BA degree real fast. And then you're doing all of this in 12, 14 months, you know, and you're rolling right along. And that's the path I would want to be on if I'm you.
1: I got a feeling
0: you're going to be fine. You're going to be fine. You're going to find your way through this. Mm-hmm. But the question is just what's the most efficient method for you to get through this? Because you're a survivor and you're a planner and a thinker. So, wow, very impressive. Cool. Hey, thanks for calling. Andrew's in Norfolk, Virginia. Hi, Andrew. How are you?
2: Hi, Mr. Ramsey. I am doing fine. How are you?
0: Better than I deserve. What's up?
2: So my question for you today is, how do I save for retirement when I have a low income?
0: Why do you have a low income?
2: So currently I am working for a church. I'm on pastoral staff. And my income that I get to take home every month is low because they give me a lot of benefits when it comes to housing, phone, gas, paying
1: like
2: for my daily.
0: What is your take home? So what do you make?
2: I'm taking home about $2,000 a month.
0: And what is your position with the church?
2: I would be their assistant or youth pastor.
0: Okay. All right. We work with about 50,000 churches in the last 10 years, and the numbers that we have say that somewhere around 80% of the pastors in America are bivocational.
1: Have to be.
0: That means they have another job.
2: Yes, sir. Yes, sir.
1: How old are you?
2: I just graduated from, I'm 24 years old.
1: I mean, this is very similar to the last call in that way. You've got to be able to sustain a life. And I don't think you can on $2,000 a month, even if you lived at home, even if you, you know, had a great benefit of, you know, whatever it is that they're offering you.
0: Are they furnishing housing?
2: Yes, sir. I get about a $1,500 a month housing allowance.
0: Yeah, okay. In addition to that.
2: Yes, sir. Yes, sir, in addition.
0: Okay. All right. Well, so here's the thing. So you have a $3,500 a month income.
2: Yes, sir, but I'm not able to touch that housing for personal funds. Yes, sir.
0: I know how it works. And so you'll get into all kinds of tax issues if you do, and so will the church. So we don't want to do that. But bottom line is it's as if you have a $1,500 house payment and you make $3,500. How can I get ahead? You can. You can, and until your income comes up. But the way you ask the question, it's as if you're going to have this exact income when you're 54.
1: Right.
0: And therefore, we can't save for retirement. I mean, in the meantime, you may have to work a side hustle. That would, bivocational pastor would not be that unusual. So the pastor that led me to the Lord when he was starting his church had a bread route. And, you know, later on, he was a pastor of a huge church and obviously was full time at that point. But that's what I want for your future is God's call on your life. In the meantime, you may have a bread route. But you've got to have a long term game plan that says I'm not going to have a low income the rest of my life. And then that allows you to invest and to be generous and to do other things.

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18: Alrighty, today's question comes from Scott in Oklahoma. He says, my 2003 Toyota has 226,000 miles on it, and I recently discovered it needs a replacement suspension system and an oil leak repair. The lowest quote I've gotten is $8,500 to fix all of the issues. The car is paid off, but I already have put $10,000 into it over the past 5 years. I make $50,000 per year and don't have any debt. I have the money to fix the car, but it would deplete my emergency fund. Should I get this old car fixed? Or should I put that money towards a newer car? I feel like this is a really simple one. I gotta believe that Toyota is probably not worth any more than $2,000.
0: Yeah.
18: So for that reason, I would invest in a new car for you. If you're able to drive it a little while longer, I don't know if you can. I'd maybe try to save up as much as I can to put with the $8,500 so that you're not fully depleting that emergency fund, but it is time. Or a new vehicle.
0: And you're paying cash. This is not your down payment.
18: Yes.
0: So yeah. You're going to buy a $6,000 or $7,000 car, which is going to upgrade you about 5x.
18: Yeah.
0: So, yeah. You're in good shape to pay cash for a sizable upgrade,
18: mm-hmm.
0: And then replenish your emergency fund as fast as you can instead of doing the repairs.
18: But
0: so the go ahead.
18: What should have been happening? Just to kind of go back in time, Scott. You know, you drive it. 2003 Toyota with almost 250,000 miles on it. You should have been putting money aside to upgrade this car over time, not just an emergency fund, because that's the part I feel like people forget about the Ramsey plan is I love that he has a paid for vehicle. I love that he's living that life, but you've got to remember that you've got to have money to the side that you're planning on upgrading that vehicle because you can only drive a 2003 for so long.
0: Yeah. That's assuming he hadn't spent the last 24 months getting out of debt and just now got to this point.
18: That's also true.
0: But
18: that's
0: if he
18: also
0: just
18: true.
0: Got to this point, then that's different. But if he's been going along at this point and not saving for a car,
18: yeah.
0: Then you're exactly right.
18: Yeah.
0: So here's a good formula for you guys. Okay. What is the car worth salvage today? And so you can sell this car with an oil leak because 2003 with 226,000 miles, it's going to have an oil leak. That's what you sell this car with. It's an oil leak. Okay. And it's not going to have a wonderful suspension because it's got 200,000 miles on it. Hello.
18: Exactly.
0: So that makes this a whatever, a $1,500, $2,000 car. Okay. And so you sell it for that. If you did the repair, does it add the value back? Okay. Equal to the repair. So how the formula works on that is let's say that this is a $7,000 car. If it's fixed, but you could sell it for two. Well, 2 + 8 = 10. So you would still not fix this car.
18: It's overpriced.
0: Because you're going to have more in the car. What you can sell it for plus the repair is going to be more than the car is worth after the repair. And if that's the case, that tells you it's, that this is a throwaway car, and you go buy you another throwaway car if you have to. In this case, he's got the money to move up quite a bit.
18: Yeah.
0: And move into a $7,000 or $8,000 car. If he sells this for two, put six in, he's still got some
18: a
0: couple
18: money,
0: grand in his
18: yeah,
0: emergency fund to
18: left.
0: Start rebuilding, right? Mm-hmm. And that's the kind of thing you're going to do there. And then have a plan, like Jade was saying, to move up again in 2 years.
18: They're right, because the $8,000 car is only going to last you.
0: Start paying yourself $500 a month for 2 years. That's another $12,000. Mm-hmm. And you put that with the car that you bought for $7,000. The good news about a $7,000 car, it's not going to go down a lot.
18: No.
0: 2 years from now, you sell it for six if you bought it, right?
18: Right.
0: And, and now we've got an $18,000 car.
18: Yeah.
0: That we paid cash for.
18: That's the...
0: That starts to make a lot of sense, making 50 grand.
18: It does. Well, at any rate, really, because I think that of all the things we teach, the cash car is the most elusive of the... of the principles. I think people who are driving cars with car notes, they're driving a, you know, 2026, 2025 vehicle. They hear you and I say things like, you know, the car payments keep the middle class broke. And they think, well, what am I supposed to do? Just hand over $30,000 and have
0: no,
18: a
0: you're
18: new
0: supposed
18: car.
0: To hand over $4,000
18: and
0: pay
18: it.
0: Yourself $1,200 a month.
18: Yes.
0: Instead of paying Bank of America, screw me, $1,200
18: a month. Exactly. That's what it looks like, though, to stair step up and.
0: Yeah, you pay,
18: Scott's
0: if you pay
18: that.
0: Yourself a car payment for 10 months, that's a lot. What a lot of people have $1,000 car payment.
18: Yes.
0: That's 10,000 freaking dollars in 10 months. You know, how much patience do you have? I mean, you can do a lot of bad transportation for 10 months and get by with it.
18: That's right.
0: I mean, you could drive the hoopty of hoopties for 10 months, $1,000 car, you know, it's, predominant color is Bondo.
18: Yeah.
0: You know, you can.
18: A two car family can be a one car family for 10 months.
0: Well,
18: do
0: or,
18: a lot.
0: You know, we had a guy working here at one point that, you know, their second car was a car he bought at salvage that was perfect condition, engine and transmission. Interior was perfect condition, but it had been in a hailstorm.
18: Oh.
0: So it looked like it had
18: terrible.
0: Acne.
18: Terrible. Yeah.
0: It was really pockmarked all over. It was the ugliest, funniest looking car because it had the snot beat out of it.
18: What does he care?
0: And it looked like somebody walked and hit it with a hammer all over, right? And but it worked perfect, and the interior was perfect. The technology was current. But it was a salvage car completely.
18: Yeah.
0: And he said, for right now, instead of having a car payment, I pay $2,000 for what would have been a $15,000 car, but it's got looked like somebody hit it with a hammer all over. It was we really made fun of the guy. But it was but he was classic Ramsey guy, right? And he did that for a year and paid himself a car payment and then went and bought a regular car.
18: That's right.
0: And he has a story to tell.
18: A great that's a great story. Exactly.
0: Yeah.
18: I love that.
0: I come from a generation where we drove cars that were bad and we kept them so long that we named them.
18: I was going to say, it's got to have a name.
0: It's got to have a name. The Blue Goose, right? Yeah. The brown shoe.
18: That's so funny.
0: The brown
18: shoe,
0: like the old woman in the shoe.
18: Yeah.
0: Yeah, we had a station wagon named the brown shoe.
18: Wow.
0: It was seriously
18: ugly. It's got to have special, what I call special features.
0: Yeah.
18: Which are?
0: The windows that don't go down properly. Yeah. The door that won't lock, all that stuff. Yeah.
18: The tape deck that eats the tape or eats the CD. Nobody even uses tapes and CDs anymore.
0: Yeah, see, now you're getting old. That's what's happening right
18: Well, your car is so old it has CDs in it.
0: That's right. Yeah. It's a whole different kind of car play.
18: Yes, yes.
0: Hey, all kidding aside, if you will drive like no one else later, you can drive like no one else. So Jade and I don't drive hoopties. I drive whatever I want to drive these days. And I can write a check and do it because I drove crap for a while so that I would never have debt again. And so it's not like we're saying drive a piece of crap car that your whole life.
18: Right, right.
0: But for a short period of time, a year, 2 years, while you get out of debt, while you save up to avoid debt on the next purchase, you know, you drive something that looks like a ball-peen hammer hit it all over. You drive something that's named the Gray Goose. You drive something, the brown shoe. I don't care what you name it, but, you know, it's the pitiful old. And take pictures of it so when you're old, you can tell your grandkids that are trust fund babies because you're a multi-gazillionaire. Back in the day, Grandma and I drove that car, and that's why you little brats have money. So you got to have story to tell, right? You really got to have a way to do this. So
18: I had a 1980, my first car was a hand-me-down from my sister. It was a 1984 Nissan Pulsar, and it only went forward. It couldn't go in reverse.
0: So you have to choose your parking
18: spot
0: carefully, which means you park way out in the parking lot sometimes.
18: All the time.
0: Because you have to pull forward, right?
18: Yes.
0: Oh, my God. That's so
18: great. It was terrible.
0: Great.
18: It had to be warmed up. Like, the transmission had to be warmed up for quite a while before I would even think about going in reverse.
0: We need to do a show where we ask everybody their worst car they've ever owned. Yeah. So my wife's first car when we got married was a Pinto. The ones that were blowing up?
18: Yeah.
0: Yeah. The Pinto and the Vega and the Gremlin have been named the worst cars of the 70s.
18: That's funny.
0: And my wife had one of them.

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0: 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Hey, Connor, how are you?
1: I'm good. How are you?
0: Better than I deserve. What's up?
1: So I graduated from college last June, and I got a job making $88,000 per year. I'm still living with my parents, and on my current budget, I can save $100,000 by the end of next year. And I want to know if I should move out at this point, or if I should wait till I can save more to put a bigger down payment on a house.
2: I was going to ask what the specific goal is, and it's to put a down payment on a house. How much do you need? Like, what's the monetary goal?
1: Well, in California, a decent house is around $700,000. There's some that are less, but worse neighborhoods. So I try to buy, on a budget to buy a house around $700,000. And I'm on track. If I keep doing what I'm doing, I can save $100,000 by the end of next year.
2: Mm-hmm.
1: And yeah, the goal is to buy a house and to do it without having to, take on a huge mortgage and to keep the payment underneath like 30% of my take-home pay.
0: What are you doing for a living?
1: I do supply chain analytics.
0: You got a logistics degree?
1: Yeah, I have a bachelor's degree in business, majoring in supply chain.
0: And you're only making 88 grand?
1: Yeah, well, I'm only one year in. Okay. And I'm trying to make more money. I'm going to go for a master's degree.
0: You don't have to have a master's degree to make more money with a logistics degree. You're going to be just fine.
1: Yeah, I'm trying to do it for you.
0: Yeah, you're sitting on a $125,000 salary any minute. Wow.
2: What
0: good degree choice. Let me start there, yeah.
2: Yeah, what do you see yourself earning a year from now, which is the time that you want to live at your mom's house? Do you see yourself to
1: 125? At least. I want to make more.
0: Yeah. Okay. So here's the trade-off. The way you have analyzed this, and it comes from the way your brain works, which is awesome, by the way. I'm thrilled with the way you're looking at things, is that there is no downside to living there. And the upside is I'm stacking cash.
1: Yeah.
0: Because you get along with your parents, obviously, or you wouldn't even be asking this. You don't have a strained situation there. It's comfortable, and so it appears to be a no-brainer to stay here and live here for free and stack cash. The unintended consequence is that you haven't started your adulthood completely as long as your mommy is in the house.
1: Yes.
0: And when one of my children came home from college and their new place to set up house wasn't ready yet, they stayed with us for about 3 months, which was just fine because we love them and we get along and there was
2: sure.
0: No issue. And, but I will tell you that as soon as that child moved out and paid their own bills and bought their own milk and had their own electric bill, it changed their posture. It changed the way they walk.
2: More confident.
0: The swagger, the everything. Yeah, it, and not to mention for some ladies, it would change your eligibility as a date.
2: Come on, Dave.
0: Whether you live at your mommy's or not.
2: Yeah. I gotta say, I think there's three glaring issues.
0: There's non-monetary things here that might be more important than the money.
2: That's true. But even the money, I don't think that your math is quite right because a $700,000 house that you've put $100,000 on is not going to get you where you need it to be, even making $125,000.

0: I would move out, even though on the surface the economics don't look that favorable when you do that. Then I would also value your, I think you're worth more than you're being paid probably in the marketplace mm-hmm. right now. Market, job market's a little slow right now, sluggish. But, and then the other thing that comes to mind, that you may or may not want to consider is that you might be able to make $125,000 in Kansas City.
1: Oh, that's a good point. Yeah,
0: which
1: maybe.
0: Would cost you half as much to live as Riverside, California.
1: That's true.
0: And the only reason you're there today, or at least one of the reasons you're there today, is because you grew up there.
1: Yeah.
0: And I'm not suggesting you have to move to be successful. But,
1: just get more
0: but
1: bang
0: there's
1: for your
0: something
1: buck.
0: About when you move out that that option starts to be there that's not emotionally setting itself in your brain when you're staying at home.
1: Yeah, I agree
0: and
1: with
0: so
1: that.
0: And so I want you to go out and have a life. And let's just see what let's live the grand adventure.
1: Mm-hmm. And then you're also not comparing your current life to your parents' life, who has spent 60
0: 35 years
1: building
0: getting
1: it.
0: There. Yeah, they've been trying to get. Yeah, you can't. You don't need a $700,000. I mean, $700,000 is not a fancy house in Riverside.
1: No,
0: California.
1: It's not. But it's not I'm much, just saying, it's yeah. still a lot of money, no matter how you slice it.
0: Yeah,
1: it's a lot of money.
0: It's a lot of math, regardless of what it buys.
1: Uh huh.
0: Yeah.
1: Uh-huh.
0: So, yeah. Wow.
1: Yeah, if he had told me he had $100,000 of debt and he could live at home and pay it off in 1 year, I would probably change my mind on that. I would probably go, hey, if you can do it and you can knock it out and there's a clear timeline and there's a clear amount, I'd probably be fine with that. He is going to sacrifice some of the things that you said.
0: Yeah, I'm not sure that I have adequately thought through and quantified what living on your own is worth.
1: Well, it's at
0: it costs more, but I think it's worth more than it costs, and I can't put actual dollars to that off the top of my head like I can some things
1: mm-hmm.
0: to justify my position. So my position
1: age.
0: Might be weak.
1: You got to consider your age range, because I think the older you are, the more it hits. You know, you can't be 33 living at mom's house.
0: Yeah, 19 is a little...
1: 19.
0: I can give you a little break there.
1: I'm like 21.
0: Hey, he graduated from college at 19.
1: Yeah.
0: It's like 2 years early, three years early.
1: He's a little bit of a super genius.
0: Yeah, we got some savant stuff
1: uh-huh.
0: going on here.
1: Yeah.
0: Ah, that's interesting. I'm treating him like he's 22. That's a good point, too.
1: Mm-hmm.
0: Interesting. This is a good discussion. Connor, you're a sharp dude. You're going to be okay. You don't have to buy a house in 1 year. And there are benefits to moving out that you haven't considered.
1: Yeah.
0: And that's a summary of what we have yacked about and gone around the barn for the last few minutes. But it's good. I appreciate you letting us use you to have the discussion for America. Because there is the old movie, Failure to Launch, there is a problem in America, particularly disturbing among males that are not leaving home. Now
1: well,
0: you're not
1: the
0: 33 year old living at home is a problem.
1: I you know what, Dave? I actually do think it's both. I think it's men and women, but I do think that it is more frowned upon, and I'm not saying right or wrong, but I feel like
0: it's because I'm a sexist boomer.
1: We get more of the ick when we see a guy living at home.
0: And you're a sexist whatever if you're not a boomer.
1: Listen,
0: if you just said that. Yeah, I get ick with the guy being at home.
1: Yeah.
0: Yeah. But it is. But still, I mean, go be like a grown-up.
1: It's okay to be broke and be on your own and be single and make your way.
0: And have dignity.
1: And, yeah, that's part of life.
0: But you're not 33, you're 19. So if you want to hang out one more year, we're not going to be mad at you.
1: That's true.
0: If you want to win with money in 2026, you can't keep living normal. Normal's broke. 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